0: Concerto for Two Mandolins by Vivaldi, played on guitar there by two members of the Romero family, Angel and Lito Romero, with the Academy of St. Martin in the Fields.
1: In your mid-Michigan weather forecast, expect partly cloudy skies tonight with a low around 46. It'll be increasingly cloudy tomorrow with highs in the mid-60s, and expect partly sunny skies on Wednesday with a high near 64.
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0: Randall Goosby playing Amazing Grace along with pianist Carlos Simon.
1: Join WKAR at the Farmers Market on the Michigan State Capitol lawn, the third and last of the summer, this Tuesday, September 22nd. 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Also meet WKAR's Education Director, Robin Pizzo, giving out one free book per child. 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

0: That is music of Hugo Wolf, his Italian Serenade, played there by the Orpheus Chamber Orchestra here on this Tuesday evening, the Conductorless Orchestra. 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I'm Steve Seal.
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0: from Henry Hart. That's called the Evansville Favorite Waltz, played by pianist Rachel Grimes.
1: In your mid-Michigan weather forecast, expect partly cloudy skies tonight with a low around 46. It'll be increasingly cloudy tomorrow with highs in the mid-60s, and expect partly sunny skies on Wednesday with a high near 64.
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0: Bouncy Work, written in 1988 by the American composer Adolphus Hailstork, who, of course, has the best name in classical music. We heard his Symphony No. 1, played there by the Virginia Symphony Orchestra, conducted by Joanne Folletta.
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0: This is the Dance Rhapsody by English composer Frank Bridge, played for us by the BBC National Orchestra of Wales, led by Richard Hickox.

0: The Dance Rhapsody by Frank Bridge, played there by the BBC National Orchestra of Wales, led by Richard Hickox. At the age of 13, violinist Randall Goosby, whom we heard earlier this hour, was the featured soloist in a New York Philharmonic Young People's Concert. And then when he was 14, he appeared on NPR's From the Top. You can hear a profile of Randall Goosby in the latest edition.
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0: That is the music of Jeff Beal. It's called Autumn, and we heard Mr. Beal playing his piece.
1: In your mid-Michigan weather forecast, expect partly cloudy skies tonight with a low around 46. It'll be increasingly cloudy tomorrow with highs in the mid-60s, and expect partly sunny skies on Wednesday with a high near 64.
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0: The Violin Sonata No. 1 by Johannes Brahms. Played there by violinist Stefan Jakiv and pianist Max Levinson.
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0: In Xanadu did Kublai Khan a stately pleasure dome decree. This is Charles Tomlinson Griffiths' setting of those words, the pleasure dome of Kublai Khan, in music here as performed by the Seattle Symphony, led by Gerard Schwartz.

0: Samuel Taylor Coleridge's poem Kubla Khan, given the musical treatment there. The Pleasure Dome of Kubla Khan by composer Charles Tomlinson.
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0: What a work. Thrilling and beautiful. The Triple Concerto for Saxophone, Horn, and Cello by the Welsh composer Gwilym Simcock. Recorded there live at the Royal Albert Hall at the 2026 BBC Proms Festival just a couple of weeks back. Jess Gillum, soprano saxophone, Ben Goldscheider played the horn, and Sheku Kane Mason was the cellist there with the BBC Symphony Orchestra led by Sakari Oromo. 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Look for the Proms highlights, but keep in mind, they're only there for a couple of weeks.
1: In your mid-Michigan weather forecast, expect partly cloudy skies tonight with a low around 46. It'll be increasingly cloudy tomorrow with highs in the mid-60s, and expect partly sunny skies on Wednesday with a high near 64. Michigan politics are a national focus, but WKAR News keeps the coverage local. 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

0: Will Gregory, the composer of that piece, English musician and record producer and electronic musician as well. A piece of his called Orbit, the Jess Gillum soprano saxophone ensemble performing.
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0: English composer Ryan Latimer, his very interesting fellow, he admits that he was very strongly influenced by the cartoons that he watched when he was a kid and all the zany music that was part of those cartoons. It was very formative in his early musical education. This is a piece of his called Antiarchy, played by the BBC Symphony Orchestra, conducted by Pierre-André Valade, and music of Ryan Latimer.

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1: We've come a long way, but we still don't see an awful lot of women playing brass instruments, even today. This week, however, you'll be hearing from quite a few of them. It's a brass thing on the next episode of Feminine Fusion. 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

0: two deconstructions, as it were, of the canon by Johann Pachelbel by Brian Eno. Played there by the Cockpit Ensemble, conducted by another fine composer, Gavin Bryars, in that classic recording from the late 1970s. I'm Steve Seal. 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
1: On the next Great Lakes Concerts, the Traverse City Philharmonic opens with Mozart's Overture to the Marriage of Figaro, and the Lansing Symphony performs The Planets by Gustav Holst, Saturday at noon.

0: In a world of endless algorithmic playlists, WKAR Classical offers music selected by people you trust. Jamie Paisley, Jody Knoll, and I bring care, knowledge, and a human touch to what you hear. The on-air drive is over, but the September campaign continues. 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
1: And we'll continue here with something from Max Richter from his massive magnum opus, which I think is over 8 hours long, Sleep, which is appropriate given that the entire concept behind this piece was not only that he intended it to be music to sleep to, but there had been performances where people sleep to it and set out cots and they sleep as it is being performed. So this is Path 19.

0: The Day Dawn by Sally Beamish, based on an old fiddle tune, an old Celtic fiddle tune, the Swedish Chamber Orchestra conducted by Ola Rudner. 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

0: When Swan Lake premiered in the late 1800s, it was a bit of a failure for Tchaikovsky. It got a lot of criticism. The dancers thought the choreography was too hard to dance to, and people thought the dancing distracted from the brilliant score. Today, it's one of the greatest and most performed ballets of all time. Dance of the Swans from Tchaikovsky's Swan Lake, performed there by the Royal Philharmonic Orchestra with violinist Barry Griffiths and conductor Charles McCarris.
1: On the next Fresh Air, cyber scams. Andy Greenberg from Wired Magazine tells us about a cybercrime operation in Southeast Asia that traps computer engineers into participating in schemes that defraud victims around the world of billions of dollars. We'll also talk about cyber attacks on American infrastructure and a scam involving our show. 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
0: A few years ago, the Catalyst Quartet decided to be the change they wanted to see. They recorded music by composers whose music had not widely been recorded or published even. Here they'll talk a little bit about the project and then play some music by Florence Price.
4: The inception of the series, which started in 2018, we thought it was going to be one album. We thought, oh, we know this piece, we know that piece, they're great, we have to record them, this only makes sense. Then luckily we called the thing Uncovered because more and more music started to be uncovered and it turned into this multi-volume recording project.

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0: the farmer's market on the Michigan State Capitol lawn, the third and last of the summer, this Tuesday, September 22nd. Meet me, Jody Knoll, and Linda Kernahan, broadcasting live from the farmer's market. Also meet WKAR's education director, Robin Pizzo, giving out one free book per child. 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

0: The Danish National Chamber Orchestra, conducted by Adam Fischer, playing Symphony No. 15 by Mozart. From one child prodigy, we'll hear another, coming up in about 5 minutes.
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0: Guitarist Zhufei Yang was born at the end of the Cultural Revolution in China. And by the time she became a teenager, she was enamored with the guitar. But even though the Cultural Revolution had been over for years, the guitar still wasn't taken as a serious instrument in China. She has gone on to show her home country different when it comes to this instrument. She became the first ever guitarist from China to enter London's Royal Academy of Music, and she's the first Chinese guitarist to gain recognition on the world stage. Throughout her career, she's played a lot of Chinese folk music, and that's what we'll hear from her with this recording.

0: superstardom on stage with that performance. Pianist Marta Argerich and violinist Gidon Kremer with the Orpheus Chamber Orchestra playing a concerto for piano and violin by Felix Mendelssohn.
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0: violinist Patricia Shee and harpist Marianne Lamontec, with A Fantasy by Camille Saint-Saëns on Music Through the Night. I'm Jalene Kahn, and I hope you're doing well tonight. It's really good to have your company. Coming up, we'll hear some music from what's been called the greatest comic ballet of the 19th century. That's in about 5 minutes.
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0: Copelia was known as the greatest comic ballet of the 19th century. We just heard music from Act One by Leo Delibes. Richard Bonning conducted the National Philharmonic Orchestra.
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0: Franz Doppler was one of the great flute players of the Romantic era, and that's a piece of music he originally wrote for two flutes, for him and his brother to play. Hungarian Pastoral Fantasy by Franz Doppler. James Galway orchestrated that version that we heard performed by the Tokyo Concert Orchestra and flutist Jean-Pierre Rampal on Music Through the Night. A Beethoven string quartet is coming up in just a minute. I'm Jalene Kahn, and I hope you can stick around.
1: Join WKAR at the Farmers Market on the Michigan State Capitol lawn, the third and last of the summer, this Tuesday, September 22nd. 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Also meet WKAR's Education Director, Robin Pizzo, giving out one free book per child. 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
2: President Trump speaks on the opening day of the United Nations General Assembly. 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
0: The Cleveland Quartet plays Beethoven's String Quartet No. 3.

0: A Horn Concerto by English composer Ruth Gipps. That was the BBC Philharmonic Orchestra with soloist Martin Owen and conductor Ruman Gamba.
1: Join WKAR at the Farmers Market on the Michigan State Capitol lawn, the third and last of the summer, this Tuesday, September 22nd. 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Also meet WKAR's Education Director, Robin Pizzo, giving out one free book per child. 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
1: It's September 22nd, and this is your Michigan Minute. Ernest Gideon Green, born on this day in 1941 and one of the Little Rock Nine, the group of students who in 1957 were the first black students ever to attend classes at Little Rock Central High School in Little Rock, Arkansas. According to his biography from the History Makers, Green was the first black student to graduate from the school in 1958. Following graduation, Green attended Michigan State University and continued to engage in activism and protests supporting the civil rights movement. MSU Today reports that he attended MSU at the behest of an anonymous benefactor. Green later learned that the anonymous donor was John A. Hanna, president of Michigan State and an occasional target of protest by civil rights activists, including Green. He graduated with a Bachelor of Arts in 1962 and a Master's degree in Sociology in 1964. And that is your Michigan Minute.
2: 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I'm Mallory Begay. 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In your Capital Region weather forecast, mostly sunny today with a high near 64 degrees, and tonight mostly cloudy with overnight lows around 50.
0: Good morning, I'm Steve Inskeep. The Campaign for North Africa is a World War II-themed board game. Hyper-detailed, each army unit has its own water supply. Italians need more of it because they need to make pasta. That is in the rules. Nobody's known ever to have finished a complete game, including the creator. Two friends are trying and making a podcast about it. One practice turn took 12 episodes. This could take longer than the war. It's Morning Edition.
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4: This is Morning Edition from NPR News. I'm Leila Faldin.
0: And I'm Steve Inskeep with a report card on progress. World leaders agreed in 2015 to set a series of goals to improve everything from clean water to world peace. They hope to meet those goals by 2030. As United Nations leaders meet this week in New York, reporter Kamala Thiagarajan checked in on how they're doing. Welcome.
5: Hi, Steve.
0: Are any of these goals going to be met?
5: I would say very few, if any. You know, and that's because the world is nowhere close to achieving what leaders set out to do in 2015. Representatives from all over the world signed off on these goals like gender equality, clean water and sanitation, peace, justice, strong institutions. And these goals were broken down into many measurable targets. Just 15% of these targets are on track. Roughly half are making marginal progress. But others are stagnant. They're not going anywhere. And some of these goals, we're even worse off than we were in 2015.
0: Wow. So are we making any progress as a planet?
5: Some of the health goals are actually seeing some positive trends. So experts I talked to told me that child mortality rates are going down, fewer babies are dying, and life expectancy is increasing. Paul Spiegel, the director of the Johns Hopkins Center for Humanitarian Health in Baltimore, says that the goals worked where money, technology, political will all lined up. For instance, he says that since 2015, a lot more people have access to safe drinking water. Electricity reaches 92% of the world. 74% of the world is connected to the internet.
0: Okay, so electricity, internet access, things like that are good. Which ones are not so good?
5: Hunger. especially due to crises. So more people are not getting enough to eat, and the number of refugees relative to the global population has more than doubled since 2015. And on the environmental front, species are going extinct, and there's a lot of hazardous waste as the world's appetite for electronics and related goods soars. So Andrew Shepherd from the Institute of Development Studies in the UK says policymakers really need to be better at anticipating these crises and responding to emergencies.
0: What else do experts say governments should have been doing?
5: Experts want to see governments build resilient institutions that actually help people, such as giving people more easier access to loans, for instance, to get them through the hard times. So also experts say focusing on climate and environment is key. Investing more in climate resilience, for instance, and increasing disease surveillance, community infrastructure, strengthening food, agriculture, social systems, all of this will help.
0: You know, it must have seemed like a nice idea in 2015 to set goals like world peace. But were these goals overall just unrealistic?
5: That's a question that experts continue to debate. I talked to Charles Kenny, who is with the Washington, D.C. think tank called the Center for Global Development. He says the goals are not impossible to achieve, but it would take dramatic policy change from participating countries. And I think you're right. I mean, it's hard to imagine that kind of global cooperation in today because we live in a world where there's so much unresolved conflict and a lot of bad sentiments. So it's a very different world from 2015. But what experts remind us is that like governments just have to prioritize these goals in order for them to succeed, and they're not unachievable. It's also important to note that even if a country is not achieving a goal, they still may be making progress on it. So they say that there's still reason for hope.
0: That's Kamala Thiagarajan, and you can read more of her reporting at npr.org. Thanks so much.
6: Thank you.
0: This is it.
2: Good morning. You're listening to Morning Edition on WKAR. I'm Ellery Begay. Later today on 1A, this week, Chinese President Xi Jinping and President Donald Trump will meet at the White House. The meeting comes amid stark warnings over AI safety, tension over trade, and the ongoing war in Iran. What's on the agenda? That's on 1A this morning from 10 to noon on 102.3 WKAR News Talk. Monarch butterflies are making their annual journey through Michigan, and experts say now is the time to watch for them. WKAR's Leanne Town reports on just how many miles they travel and how you can help them.
7: Monarch butterfly migration is picking up across Michigan, with peak movement expected around mid-September to late September. Michigan Audubon's Max Henschel says the butterflies making their way through the state are headed on a remarkable journey south.
8: Michigan monarchs are on their way to overwinter in Mexico right now, so the monarchs that we see moving through are moving to southern Mexico. So they're flying almost 2,000 miles.
7: Henschel says homeowners can help monarchs by planting milkweed and other native wildflowers that provide food for the insects and other pollinators. For WKAR News, I'm Leanne Town.
2: 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Mostly sunny in the capital region today with a high near 64 degrees, and tonight mostly cloudy with overnight lows around 50.
0: It's Morning Edition from NPR News. I'm Steve Inskeep.
9: And I'm Leila Fadel. A competitive congressional race in Arizona is one of just 18 across the country that could determine which party controls the House. The central question in that race is, did Republicans' One Big Beautiful Bill Act help or hurt voters? KJZZ's Wayne Shutsky reports.
10: Treasury Secretary Scott Bessent and House Speaker Mike Johnson joined incumbent GOP Congressman Juan Sisgamani in August to tour a Frito-Lay factory in Casa Grande, a rapidly expanding city about an hour south of Phoenix that's part of the state's 6th congressional district. After the tour, Bessent gave his impression of the city.
11: Life is good here in Casa Grande.
10: The three Republicans used the tour to praise GOP policies, and specifically how the One Big Beautiful Bill is benefiting Congressional District 6. Here's Speaker Johnson.
6: We're putting manufacturers, small businesses, working families in the best possible position to succeed. And we're going to continue to do that.
10: The visit came as polling shows Sisgemani locked in a close race with Democratic challenger Joanna Mendoza, a Marine Corps veteran who grew up nearby in a family of farm workers. To Mendoza, President Trump's signature domestic policy achievement, also called HR1, hasn't been all that beautiful for CD6, where residents are dealing with a rising cost of living. And she says HR1's changes to SNAP food assistance are making things worse. Mendoza says programs like these helped her rise out of rural poverty to eventually become a Marine Corps drill sergeant.
12: I share that with people because these programs are not, they're not a handout, they're a hand up. And certainly families like mine used them when they needed them.
10: Since Arizona began implementing the changes to SNAP, just over half of the people enrolled in the state lost benefits, around 500,000 Arizonans. That's outpacing other states across the country. Nationwide, 25 states with available data reported that over 1 million children lost their SNAP benefits. Republicans have defended the changes. Here's Sisgemani at a debate earlier this month.
13: We want to make sure that we protect that safety net for the people that that was meant to do. There's a lot of fraud out there.
10: But critics, including many SNAP recipients, have complained that new bureaucratic hurdles are causing otherwise qualified Arizonans to lose coverage. Data from the state agency responsible for administering food assistance, released in response to a records request by KJZZ, shows it has dropped millions of calls with Arizonans since October 2024, which has made it harder for people seeking benefits to comply with HR1's new work requirements that went into effect last year. The agency now says it's making changes to improve its ability to answer those calls. But during the factory visit, Sisgemani lists the ways he thinks HR1 is benefiting his constituents.
14: Represents the largest tax cut in American history made permanent. Largest share of tax relief directly to low and middle income Americans. Protects and creates up to 7.2 million jobs.
10: Ultimately, it will be up to CD6 voters to decide whether the Big Beautiful Bill has been a boon or a bust for their community. Counties in the district have an unemployment rate between 5.5% to nearly 7%. That's more than a percentage point higher than when Trump took office for his second term. George Scott, who works with the local Chamber of Commerce in rural Benson, Arizona, acknowledged that life can be tough in districts like his and thinks the GOP-backed tax cuts will help.
15: I believe in the tax cuts. You know, it's just hard to make ends meet in rural Arizona.
10: Back in Casa Grande, resident Terry Arvizu appeared alongside Mendoza at a recent panel to tell a different story.
16: I talked to my neighbors, I talked to co-workers, and everybody's struggling. We need more in our community. We need the resources, we need the help. Like, we don't feel like anyone's hearing our voices.
10: So, is life good in CD6? It depends on who you ask. For NPR News, I'm Wayne Shutsky in Phoenix.
0: Some Americans hope to revive the sales of U.S.-made, U.S.-grown cotton. Brazil and China command much of the market, and that market has stopped growing. Harvest Public Media's Michael Marks reports what went wrong and what people want to do about it.
17: The global demand for cotton has been stagnant for quite some time.
18: You know, you'd have to look at it and say over the last 20 years, we actually haven't had any growth.
17: That's Hank Reichel, CEO of Staple Cotton, a marketing co-op that exports American cotton around the globe. He says the crop has lost out to man-made materials like nylon or polyester, which are easier to work with and often cheaper.
18: Certainly what we've seen over...
17: He says the crop has lost out to man-made materials like nylon or polyester.

0: thing in the bill that prevents collective bargaining from happening. But I think there's a fear from opponents of this bill that it would essentially squash any shot that athletes would have to have a voice at the table when it comes to setting the rules of play and the structure of the sport.
1: Sam Kahn Jr. is a senior writer at The Athletic. Thank you so much.
0: Thank you.
1: In Washington, I'm Kimberly Adams with the Marketplace Morning Report. 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
5: It is just coming up on 9 a.m. here on WKAR. I'm Jamie Paisley. Not bad for that solar. Today, mostly sunny with a high of around 64. Some clouds overnight and lows down to 50 degrees. For our Wednesday, partly sunny with a high of 66. And our Thursday, sunny skies as well with a high of 68 degrees. At the moment, in Grand Rapids, they've got 49. Ann Arbor has 51, while currently in East Lansing, it's 47 degrees. Now, as you likely have heard, there has been a power outage over the weekend. And yes, the fallout is still going on. And it did certainly impact us here at WKAR. You know, we made the conscious decision to shorten our fundraising campaign when that happened. Shortened it. But we did not make the decision to then shorten it even more because of that power outage, which still has some issues. And that includes, unfortunately, at the moment, our connection that we had for downtown Lansing and the farmers market, which Jody Knoll and Linda Kernahan and Ken Murley, the staff is there. They're ready, but there seems to be a connection issue between there and here. And so as a backup, I am here until hopefully we get it resolved sometime soon. We can get the reaction from Jody, Linda and company from downtown. But until we do, we're going to start things off musically in a moment with a Grand Rapids born composer, in fact. But first up, from Michigan State University, this is 90.5 WKAR FM and WKAR FM HD1 East Lansing. I'm continuing on with our music with a piece by Leo Sowerby, that Grand Rapids born composer. A piece he wrote originally for organ in 1916, and it was so well received that the organizer of that concert says, you know, you should make an orchestral version as well. 3 months later, in early 1917, he did, and it was to be published a couple of years later. And very appropriate for this change of seasons that we've got going on, the autumnal equinox. It is a piece called Come Autumn Time by Leo Sowerby, with the Czech National Symphony Orchestra, as led by Paul Freeman, here on listener-supported WKAR.

originally an organ overture, essentially, and then requested into that orchestral version from a Chicago concert that happened, and that was Leo Sowerby, Grand Rapids' own, and a Pulitzer Prize winner at that. We heard Comes Autumn Time from just about a little more than a century ago, that piece, with the Czech National Symphony Orchestra under Paul Freeman. I'm Jamie Paisley, and as you have maybe have heard over the past few days, we're planning on broadcasting live from the Michigan State Capitol during that farmer's market, the third and final of the season. We're having some difficulty connecting to Jody, Linda, and Ken, the team down there at the Capitol. We're continuing to try and work that out so we can hear all the bustling activity, all those vendors and everything that are down there at the heart of Michigan. If you want to stop by down there, you can still see them. Say hello. Love to talk to you while we're trying to figure this out and maybe grab some WKR swag as well. So in the meantime, let's continue with our music selection from Vivaldi's Autumn, very appropriate certainly for the change of season. Here is, in this rendition, it is the Flanders Recorder Quartet as helmed by the main part by Marion Verbruggen here on 90.5 Classical for the start of autumn.

On this date of the autumnal equinox, which happens at 5:05 later on today, or 8:05 rather, Eastern Time, 5:05 Pacific, for that time. And that piece was indeed Autumn by Vivaldi, that concerto from the Four Seasons, as arranged for recorders by Joris van Goethem. That was the Flanders Recorder Quartet, as led on recorder by Marion Verbruggen. Well, it is also today the date where in 1961, the Peace Corps was adopted as a federal agency of the United States. And that was under President John F. Kennedy. And the mandate it was given, the Peace Corps, when it passed today in 1961, was to, quote, promote world peace and friendship. And although that was 1961, one hopes at least the goal of world peace and friendship is not passé in 2026, to be sure. So in honor of that, we play this waltz by Strauss Sr. called Messengers of Peace to honor the Peace Corps. And in this performance, the Slovak Sinfonietta of Zilnia is led by Christian Pollack.

In honor of the Peace Corps becoming a federal agency on this date in 1961, that was Messengers of Peace, the Opus 241 by Strauss Sr. The Slovak Sinfonietta of Zelina was led by Christian Pollack. I'm Jamie Paisley here on WKAR, and we are still having some issues. Speaking of a piece, perhaps a piece missing from our connection to the Capitol lawn, where we were anticipating having a live broadcast with Jody Noll and Linda Kernahan. We have proof that they're there, and in fact, if you want to swing by, I'm sure they'd be glad to see you talk about classical music, and don't forget to pick up some WKAR swag, and check out some other vendors of start of autumn goodness on the Michigan State Capitol lawn. The event happens now and is currently going on until 2 p.m. If we do get reestablished with Jody Noll and Linda Kernahan, we'll resume that live broadcast until noon today here on 90.5 Classical. But thanks for your patience as we try and work through that. Let's continue on with more music for this autumnal equinox. It is the folk songs tradition, as arranged by Mitchell Sandler. We'll begin with Galbally Farmer, an Irish song, as well as a Colinan song, and finally Biker Hill, an English folk song. These arrangements as sung by the men of Chanticleer.

giving me a taste of those sea shanties also that were in a revival of a couple of years ago and just took off out of nowhere. Biker Hill, as well as a Colonnon song, and Gull Valley Farmer, Irish and English folk songs sung by Chanticleer here on WKAR. During this, the date where we're expecting to broadcast from the Michigan State Capitol and the Farmers Market, I think we are going to have a solution in a few minutes' time to hear from Jody Knoll and Linda Kernahan from the Capitol. It has been quite a week for our engineering team, given not only this, but a lot of more problems. And this is likely also because of that power outage. But we're resuming. We're staying connected as part of the community. Swing down by the Farmers Market on the Capitol. We're just like a few booths south of the Capitol steps. The WKAR booth is located right there. See Jody Knoll, Linda Kernahan, and don't forget, of course, Robin Pizzo, our Director of Education, who will be handing out books to children, one free book per child, and plenty of other educational things that she'll have as part of this live broadcast that we'll be getting to as soon as we have one vital piece of equipment that finally gets down to the farmer's market. In the meantime, for our mid-Michigan weather, let's check on this for this first day of autumn, or at least the autumnal equinox, which again officially hits the East Coast at around 8:05 tonight. For mostly cloudy today, and it'll be a high of around 64, mostly cloudy for our overnight and a low down to 50. Then for our Wednesday, partly sunny with a high right around 66 or so. And then for Thursday, sunny with a high 68 degrees for our Thursday. To continue, it's the Harvest Hymn and Harvest Dance, written by American composer from over in Ohio just a bit, Rick Soash, from Peace Road 1980, featuring on cello Terry King and John Jensen on piano, here on listener-supported WKAR.

0: The cellist there, Terry King, with pianist John Jensen. And for this start of autumn, the Harvest Hymn and Harvest Dance, homage to Willa Cather, in fact, by American composer Rick Sowash, for cello and piano, written in 1980. When we return, the Harvest Month for a musical instrument calendar.
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0: Well, it's just 9:44 on this Tuesday morning. I'm Jamie Paisley. We are aiming to bring you to the Michigan State Capitol. We've been delayed with some technical glitches to bring you that live broadcast from the Capitol. Linda Kernahan, Jody Knoll, and our engineer Ken Murley are there working on it. In addition, don't forget Robin Pizzo, Director of Education for WKAR, is down there as well, handing out one free book to every child. And it's amazing to think that over the years, through the efforts of Robin Pizzo and her team of the Education Department, WKAR has given over 100,000 books to children here in the mid-Michigan area. And it's thanks to you that we're able to do that with your contributions. And as we just said, we're still aiming to wrap up our fundraising campaign, which we had to cut short because of that power outage at MSU. We're about $8,803 away, about. That's pretty much exactly how much, $8,803 away. So if you're able to give, call 517-353-5000, not only for the music, but for that connection to the community and to help with those reading kits as well. 517-353-5000 or give now at WKAR.org. Well, a continuation of our celebration of the Harvest Month, which is also the nickname of this work by Gregor Josef Werner, with his September entry in a musical instrument calendar. For this work from 1748, about the Harvest Month, it's the Heidelberg Chamber Orchestra.

With that performance of the Heidelberg Chamber Orchestra, music of Gregor Josef Werner, a longtime employee of the Esterházy family, who heard about this upstart that was getting a job with them as an underling of him and actively tried to get him fired. But the Esterházys knew it was just a bit of jealousy, and Franz Josef Haydn stayed on for quite some time afterwards. From Werner and his musical instrument calendar of 1748, the entry for September there, a.k.a. the Harvest Month, as it's called, during this start of autumn here on 90.5 Classical. One more piece of music, and I think we're about ready to check in and restore connection back to the Michigan State Capitol. As we are aiming to be broadcasting from the Farmers Market on the Capitol with Jody Nolan and Linda Kernahan, thanks to our efforts also of Ken Murley. So in honor of hopefully that restoration, it's a piece next that is sort of Farmers Market adjacent, a piece called Country Fair by Peggy Stewart Coolidge from her New England Autumn. This is Siegfried Landau and the Westphalian Symphony Orchestra on 90.5 Classical.

0: He's saying,
1: finally, flies from the state capital on. This is the 95
2: Well, it looks like we're still having some issues as we are trying to establish. We heard a little bit of Jody Knoll there for a second, but not clear enough. That piece of music was from Peggy Stewart Coolidge. That was the Country Fair from New England Autumn, the Westphalian Symphony Orchestra under Siegfried Landau. From Michigan State University, this is 90.5 WKAR-FM and WKAR-FM HD1 East Lansing, NPR. And classical music. We are almost there, it feels like, to get that live broadcast from the Michigan State Capitol. We'll try and resume it in a moment, but let's get underway in this first piece of the hour, courtesy of the Jeux d'Enfants. After all, the education director, Robin Pizzo, is on site at the Capitol, along with Jody Knoll and Linda Kernan, as we're also handing out books to children that appear at the Capitol as well. Performing Jeux d'Enfants by Bizet, it's the Toronto Symphony Orchestra under Sir Andrew Davis.

0: That was That was the suite Jeux d'enfants, children's games, by Georges Bizet, and a performance by the Toronto Symphony Orchestra led by Sir Andrew Davis. Well, I think we are finally live from the state capitol in downtown Lansing for the farmers market on the Capitol lawn, the last one of the season. We have had some technical issues compounded by the power failure at Michigan State University this past weekend. Some very creative minds have found some workarounds. So thanks to Brad Walker and Jamie Paisley and Ken Murley for finally getting this figured out. I'm Jody Knoll, and along with me is Linda Kernahan. And it's been quite a morning already, hasn't it, Linda?
1: It really has. It's very exciting. There's a breeze down here. It's a little cool, but people are out and about, and I am drinking some hot cider, which is really helping with this. Fall has suddenly fallen, for sure. Layered up, and I've got a weather forecast ready. Do you think we should update that? Today, partly cloudy with a high of 65. Tomorrow, partly cloudy with a high of 66. On Thursday, sunny with a high of 69, almost pool weather for the last part of the season. Currently in Ann Arbor, 53 degrees. In Jackson, also 53. And here in East Lansing, 55 degrees. Well, here in Lansing, we are at the Capitol.
0: That's right. A few miles to the west. Well, we are going to hopefully be talking with Ryan Kluth from the Wharton Center later in this hour and find out what is going on in terms of classical music programming at the Wharton Center for the new season. But in the meantime, we're going to go back to celebrating the arrival of autumn later today. And this is Virgil Thomson's Autumn, a concertino for harp, strings, and percussion from 1964. Harp soloist Anne Mason Stockton and the Los Angeles Chamber Orchestra led by Sir Neville Mariner.

0: And then I would pick.
1: As we anticipate the autumnal equinox at around 8:05 this evening to begin the fall season, that was music by American composer Virgil Thompson from 1964. His Autumn Concertino for harp, strings, and percussion. Harpist Ann Mason Stockton and the Los Angeles Chamber Orchestra, led by Sir Neville Mariner, here on WKAR 90.5 Classical. I'm Jody Knoll along with Linda Kernahan, and we are, shall I say, finally broadcasting live from the state capitol lawn.
0: Last.
1: And it is a lovely, if chilly day. It's like fall is arriving right on cue.
2: Exactly. Yes. Just in time for the equinox.
1: I wish, in a way, I wish I had brought gloves this morning. I didn't realize quite how cool it would be out here.
2: I did bring gloves this morning because that's something that my hands get cold, and they're even the kind that you can operate your phone through.
1: Oh,
2: texting,
1: yeah.
2: Gloves.
1: Very important,
2: yeah.
1: Technology gloves these days. Well, it is a beautiful day here, and we have had a number of people drop by the WKAR booth, where Robin Pizzo and her education team are giving out books for kids. You don't have to have a child with you, but you have to have a connection to a child who could read a book. That's quite a large percentage of the population.
2: Yeah, absolutely. So,
1: stop by and say hello. We really appreciate it. Look forward to seeing some of you. And it's also great that we finally have our connection restored for the live broadcast. This is our third and final broadcast from the farmers market on the Capitol lawn. It's been great this summer to do that, July, August, and September.
2: Yeah, absolutely. I even got to take a turn in the control room when our fearless leader, Jamie Paisley, was away. So I've gotten a lot of new tech experience this summer, which I'm grateful for.
1: Yeah, cool. Yeah. Well, I think that we should get back to music.
2: Yes.
1: And we are going to have, as a guest in just a little bit, Ryan Clute from the Wharton Center talking about some of the events that are going to be taking place, particularly in the way of classical music during this upcoming season. Here is a preview of two very big names who are going to be at the Wharton Center on December 8th, none other than cellist Yo-Yo Ma and pianist Emmanuel Ax. And here they are playing 12 variations for cello and piano on See the Conquering Hero Comes from Handel's Judas Maccabeus by Beethoven on 90.5 Classical.

0: That was music by Beethoven, 12 variations for cello and piano on See the Conquering Hero Comes by George Frideric Handel from his oratorio of Judas Maccabeus, cellist Yo-Yo Ma and pianist Emmanuel Ax. Remember those names because we will be talking about them in just a minute or two. I'm Jody Knoll, broadcasting live from the Farmers Market on the Capitol Lawn, the third and final event of the season. And we are here until noon broadcasting live. And I have a very special guest who has just dropped by, Ryan Clute, who you are Senior Marketing Director at the Wharton Center. Is that right?
1: Yes, that's right.
0: Okay. Well, you are going to be talking about some of the events happening at the Wharton Center this upcoming season, but we can't let the opportunity go by without talking about how the Wharton Center was affected by the power failure at Michigan State University this weekend. It occurred somewhere around 4 o'clock on Saturday afternoon. And did you have a performance at the Wharton Center at the time?
1: We did indeed. It was right in the midst of a production of Beetlejuice, the musical. So it was right in the second act. So some folks actually thought it was part of the performance itself. But everyone was very understanding. Our front of house staff was phenomenal in working through it. And the audience was obviously understanding for that. And so we were able to invite folks to the following day on Sunday performance. But yeah, again, that was beyond our control and just happened to happen right in the midst of a performance.
0: And how are things at Wharton Center now? Everything pretty much?
1: Good. All systems go so far, as far as I know, yes.
2: They're doing
0: good.
2: And they're
0: well, let's talk about the upcoming season. We just talked about Yo-Yo Ma and Emmanuel Ax, an amazing duo. Go back to their Juilliard days, I guess, when they became friends and have been performing together many times ever since. They're coming to the Wharton Center in December.
1: Yes, December 8th, Yo-Yo Ma and Emmanuel Ax will be performing. It's so great to see them together, just the musical partnership that they've had for decades, you know, since classmates, as you say, and they've recorded off and on over the decades. And when we had them last was a couple of years ago, along with Leonidas Kavakos, and the performance was just electric. And so I'm so excited that they're coming back and they're doing a program of Beethoven, and they've done a number of recordings with Beethoven, but it's Beethoven's variations theme from Magic Flute, the 12 variations.
0: Kind of in the same genre as we just heard.
1: Yes, exactly. Yeah. Perfect. And then also Brahms, the violin and sonata number 3 in D minor, one of the three violin sonatas from Brahms as well, are just a couple of the features from that performance. So I'm very excited for that one.
0: That's great. Yeah. And there's both such nice guys.
1: Oh my gosh. it's amazing. Really just the kindest people. And just the little limited interaction that I've had with Yo-Yo Ma, just the kindest man. And just I'm just so appreciative of how he combines music and just, you know, humanity. It really makes a huge difference for me. I feel that joy.
0: The performance is going to be cello. I think we got mixed up on violin there. Is that right? I'm getting something from Jamie, but at any rate.
1: Yeah. Well, they're doing for cello. So it's the Brahms version for cello.
0: Oh,
1: yeah,
0: okay.
1: Yeah.
0: Okay.
1: Yeah.
0: Very good. Yeah. All right. Well, thanks for clarifying that. So the Berlin Philharmonic Brass is going to be coming to the Wharton Center as well. And I noticed not only are they going to be performing in the Great Hall, but they also are going to be doing some kind of a school event.
1: Right? Yes, we will be having a school series event along with that evening performance. And this is a great event. It's coming in February 2027. Berlin Philharmonic, obviously one of, you know, in my book, one of, you know, the finest orchestras in the entire world. So, they will be coming, it's 12 members. Berlin Phil is the longest running brass ensemble, actually longest running ensemble to come from the Berlin Philharmonic. Yeah. And it is only one of three performances that the Berlin Philharmonic Brass is going to be doing in the U.S.
0: Oh, no kidding.
1: Yeah. So here in Chicago and in Ann Arbor.
0: Nice.
1: Yeah.
0: Well, it's quite a privilege to have that. I think what I'd like to do is listen to a performance by the Berlin Philharmonic Brass that we have, and then have you stick around, and we've got violinist Midori coming up in just a bit, and we can talk about her visit.
1: Fabulous.
0: All right. So let's listen to two pieces by J.S. Bach, Jesu Joy of Man's Desiring from Cantata number 147, and then from the motet number 1, Sing Unto the Lord a New Song. Sing it dem Herrn ein neues Lied. Here are the Canadian Brass and the Berlin Philharmonic Brass.

0: It does tend to take.
1: How would you like to spend it for a free?
2: Music of Johann Sebastian Bach, two pieces arranged for brass, Jesu Joy of Man's Desiring, and the motet Sing Unto the Lord a New Song, a performance by the Canadian Brass, along with the Berlin Philharmonic Brass, who will be coming to the Wharton Center this season. I'm Jody Knoll, and Ryan Clute, the Senior Marketing Director at the Wharton Center, is my guest today. We're broadcasting live from the Capitol Lawn, the last farmer's market of the season. And Ryan, when again are the Berlin Philharmonic Brass going to be at the Wharton Center?
3: Yes, they will be here on February 2nd. So a great time, February, when it's cold, a little snowy out, get a chance to come in and hear a great brass performance.
2: That's great. Well, and in just a minute, we've got Midori, the legendary violinist, who is going to play some music apropos to today. It's Variations on the Last Rose of Summer. These are the last hours of summer because the autumnal equinox officially occurs at 8:05 this evening Eastern time. So Midori is also going to be coming to the Wharton Center, right? Along with the Lucerne Festival.
3: Festival Strings Lucerne, and that's also in February, February 21st. Yeah. And it's actually, this will be the first time Midori will be back at Wharton Center in close to 20 years.
2: Oh, really?
3: So it's been quite a spate of time in between the two. So we're very excited that she's coming back.
2: Yeah. Well, I'm excited that the Lucerne Festival Strings will be there. My wife and I just visited Lucerne this past summer for the first time. And I hope they bring some of that idyllic feel of that city. Have you ever been to Lucerne?
3: I have not.
2: It's like a fairyland. With the Lake Lucerne and the mountains in the background, beautiful architecture. So Midori is going to be performing the violin concerto in E minor by Mendelssohn.
3: Yes.
2: In that concert. Midori is going to be performing the violin concerto.

0: episode?
1: Absolutely. We have just a packed season coming up. Our next performance is An Evening with Sutton Foster on October 3rd. Sutton Foster is a Michigan native from the Detroit area. And we also have India Owens and the Cookout. India Owens is a jazz bassist, just a real rising star in the jazz world. She is an MSU Jazz Studies alum and also a Detroit native. India, you may have seen her in watching Stephen Colbert. She was the house bassist with The Late Show with Stephen Colbert.
0: Oh, no.
1: Also was part of John Batiste's band, Stay Human. So she's a Grammy Award winner on that front as well. So she'll be here. She'll also be doing some community events as well during that week while she is here during homecoming weekend, as a matter of fact.
0: Oh, that's
1: well.
0: Coming up.
1: Yeah. The weekend after next.
0: Yeah.
1: Yep. We do also have Anna Gasteyer coming in November. I did want to mention that, too. This performance sold out last time a couple of years ago, so she's coming back for another holiday spectacular. Her performance is called Sugar and Booze after her album.
0: Sugar and Booze?
1: Sugar and Booze. She says the two greatest things about one of the two greatest things about Christmas. So she is currently on Broadway performing in Schmigadoon as well. Tony nominated. And obviously, she has this long history in comedy and with Saturday Night Live. So we're excited that she's coming back for an evening of holiday performance classics.
0: She's performing in Schmigadoon. Yeah. Sounds like something created with sugar and booze.
1: You're right. There could be an element of that, yes.
0: Okay. Well, Ryan, it's been a real pleasure having you stop by. And we're grateful for our continuing partnership that we've had with the Wharton Center and WKAR for decades now.
1: It has been decades, and we are so appreciative and thankful and just love working with you as a community partner. Thank you.
0: Great. Thanks, Ryan. All right. From Michigan State University, this is 90.5 WKAR-FM and WKAR-FM HD1 East Lansing. Time is 2 minutes after 11 o'clock now. Well, we've just been talking about Midori coming to the Wharton Center, and so let's listen to a performance of Midori. She's playing all by herself, violin solo of Variations on the Last Rose of Summer by Heinrich Wilhelm Ernst from a Carnegie Hall concert in October of 1990.

0: doing?
1: I just come on. Just gently one more. This is one of my favorites.
2: Oh.
3: That
4: was violinist Midori performing Variations on the Last Rose of Summer by Heinrich Wilhelm Ernst from an October 1990 performance at Carnegie Hall in New York. You're listening to WKAR 90.5 Classical, Michigan State University Radio, broadcasting live from the state capitol farmers market on the lawn today, the third and final event of the season. And we've had a bit of a struggle with some technical aspects of this live broadcast today, including that last piece there. But thanks for your patience. Part of it has been kind of collateral damage from the power failure at Michigan State University this week. And one of the things that happened is that the live portion of our fundraiser had to end early. Linda Kernahan joins me now, and you had to, well, the power failure ended in your last hour of fundraising on Saturday afternoon, right?
5: It did, yes. I was with Melissa Ingalls. We were having a wonderful afternoon, but all of a sudden everything went black in the studio. And we got some emergency power back on, but we never got reconnected.
4: So. Yeah. Well, that means we still have $8,803 to raise to reach our goal. And so if you didn't get a chance to make your contribution during the fundraiser that ended early and was already a short fundraiser, consider making that contribution now. If you give $8 a month or $96 for a one-time gift, you can receive our community-powered T-shirt. So help us finish the fundraiser at 517-353-5000 or WKAR.org. Well, today is the arrival of fall at just after 8 o'clock tonight. So I guess we're still on the final few hours of summer, Linda. What's our forecast looking like?
5: Well, it's feeling very fall-like today, but the sun is coming out, so it's pretty nice. We have a kind of partly cloudy day today, high of 65 expected. Tomorrow, similar, partly cloudy with a high of 66. And then on Thursday, sunny with a high of 69. And currently, Battle Creek has 57 degrees. Up in Bay City, 59 degrees. And here in Lansing at the Capitol, 59 degrees.
4: Well, Lansing Symphony's new season is coming up in just a few weeks.
5: That's right. Very exciting.
4: What is it? 2 weeks from Saturday or is it 1 week? No, one week from Saturday.
5: September is winding down.
4: Yeah. So
5: I'm very excited to hear Berlioz's Symphony Fantastique live.
4: Yes. Yes. And also, you know, I was just talking with Ryan Clute about Midori playing the Mendelssohn Violin Concerto when she comes with the Lucerne Festival Strings. But the Lansing Symphony is going to open their concert with that as well, with violinist Kilo Wakao, and also a piece by Anna Klein called Masquerade.
5: We have that in our library. We've played that before. Okay. Yeah, lovely piece.
4: Well, should be a great concert. And also the Lansing Symphony is going to be auditioning five candidates for the position of music director this next year, too. And Scott Seaton is the first candidate at that concert on October 2nd at 7:30 in the Great Hall of Wharton Center. The preview begins at 6:45 in the Jackson Lounge, and I'll be interviewing that candidate for the job as well.
5: But arrive a little early because seats always go fast at Jody's preview talks.
4: Yeah, we'll see if that continues this year. Yeah. Who knows? Maybe no one will show up.
5: Well, it's very exciting to see these conductor candidates that are going to be coming through.
4: Yeah.
5: It seems like a high-pressure situation for them.
4: Oh, yeah. Yeah. Well, let's listen to a performance from the 2024 season by the Lansing Symphony Orchestra, January 12th, to be exact. This is the Lansing Symphony led by Timothy Muffett, in the Symphony No. 35, the Hofner by Mozart.

0: The Lansing Symphony Orchestra, under the direction of Timothy Muffet, in a performance at the Wharton Center on January 12th, 2024, performing Mozart's Symphony No. 35, The Hoffman. And before I played that piece, we were talking. I'm Jody Knoll, along with Linda Kernahan. We're here live at the Capitol for the farmer's market on the Capitol lawn. And we were talking about the first concert of the season by the Lansing Symphony coming up on October 2nd, which I called a Saturday on several occasions. It is a Friday. In fact, both of the first concerts in October are on Friday evenings, the 2nd and then the 16th, a couple weeks later, as we get started with the new fall concert season. Well, this is the live broadcast from the Capitol Farmers Market. It's 24 minutes before 12 noon. We're going to be here until noon broadcasting live. And then the market continues until 2 o'clock. Robin Pizzo and her education team are going to be here till the bitter end, till 2 o'clock, handing out books. And it's been very popular again today to have those free books being given out and other swag from WKER as well. Linda, you've taken a look around the market a little bit. What, any observations?
1: Well, there's such a variety of things that people are vending here. We have the traditional vegetables that you would expect at a farmer's market.
0: Well, that's good.
1: That's good. And then I got some hot cider, which was lovely. We have popcorn right next to us. And there's honey and bread, sourdough bread. You could definitely make a pretty full meal here at the farmer's market. There are pasties, I heard, were good as well.
0: Grapes.
1: So. And then there are a couple of food trucks selling lunches, and the lines are forming. So
0: I saw a donut truck with cider donuts, which of course is so fitting for the arrival of fall.
1: Fall in Michigan.
0: Yeah.
1: Beautiful.
0: Well, I don't know if you know, Linda, but it was on this date back in 1961 that the Peace Corps officially became a governmental agency. And so we've been marking that in music a couple of times today. I have a couple of questions for you. One is, do you know of anybody who's been in the Peace Corps?
1: I do. And interestingly, it's my brother's best friend from high school. And he actually did a master's degree here at MSU some years ago.
0: Uh-huh.
1: But he was in the
0: Before
1: Peace Corps.
0: Before or after the Peace Corps?
1: After. And he went to Guatemala with the Peace Corps.
0: Yeah. Uh-huh. Well, here's another question for you. And by the way, I know several people, too, who have served in the Peace Corps, and it's been a great experience for them.
1: Yeah.
0: Do you know where the original idea was announced by President Kennedy the Peace Corps?
1: No, I don't.
0: Well, here's a hint, not too far from us.
1: Oh, was it Ann Arbor?
0: It was. Oh. It was. And what's really interesting about this is apparently he was coming by on a campaign swing.
1: Okay.
0: And he arrived at 2 o'clock in the morning.
1: Mm.
0: And all the press had gone home because they thought, well, you know, nothing's going to happen. But there were 10,000 students waiting for him.
1: Wow.
0: And in that little exchange, he said some interesting things. He said, how many of you are going to be doctors? How many of you who are going to be doctors are willing to spend your days in Ghana? Technicians or engineers, how many of you are willing to work in the Foreign Service and spend your lives traveling around the world? On your willingness to do that, not merely to serve 1 year or 2 years in the service, but on your willingness to contribute part of your life to the country, I think will depend the answer whether a free society can compete.
1: Oh, wow. That just kind of gives me chills.
0: Yeah. And this is just JFK speaking off the cuff.
1: Yeah. And what year was it?
0: 1960.
1: Okay.
0: He was campaigning for the presidency.
1: Right.
0: And
1: my mother was in the Foreign Service.
0: Oh, that's right.
1: At that very time.
0: That's right.
1: Yeah.
0: Yeah.
1: Wonderful. She met my father during her tour of duty. So.
0: That's great. That's great. Both of your parents were in the Foreign Service?
1: My father was in the Marine Corps, and my mother was in the Foreign Service working at the American Embassy in Paris.
0: Uh-huh.
1: He was a guard, and she was an office worker, and they met in the cafeteria.
0: Oh, what a great story. What a great story. But there's also just the very end of this short speech that JFK had in Ann Arbor. He said, this university, let me say in conclusion, this university is not maintained by its alumni or by the state merely to help its graduates have an economic advantage in the life struggle. Mm-hmm. There is certainly a greater purpose, and I'm sure you recognize it. Therefore, I do not apologize for asking for your support in this campaign and to support your country in this idea of foreign service in the Peace Corps. And that's where that all came about.
1: That's wonderful.
0: Yeah. So as we celebrate the Peace Corps, let's listen to this performance of Let There Be Peace on Earth by the MSU Youth Chorale, an instrumental ensemble, and soprano soloist Lauren Jewell, all led by Kyle Zoick.

0: Zoik directed the MSU Youth Chorale and an instrumental ensemble with soprano soloist Lauren Jewell and Cy Miller and Jill Miller's Let There Be Peace on Earth, as arranged by Courtney, on this day that we celebrate the Peace Corps becoming an official agency of the U.S. government back in 1961. Time is 13 minutes before 12 noon, and we are broadcasting live from the Farmers Market on the Capitol Lawn in downtown Lansing. I'm Jody Knoll, and joining me now is Robin Pizzo, Education Director for WKAR. And Robin, you've been down here with us, or have we been down here with you, for all three of these Capitol Farmers Markets, and it's been a great experience. You're giving out not only WKAR swag, but also some free books for people with kids. And it's not just, they don't have to have kids with them, right?
1: No, they do not. It's wonderful to be down here. It's a beautiful, crisp fall day.
0: Warming up a little bit as we go.
1: Up a little bit. The sun is really helping, but it's absolutely beautiful. And you do not need to have your children with you. We have lots of listeners and viewers come by and they pick up for their grandchildren or nieces and nephews or even neighbors. We believe in making sure every child in Michigan has access to books, and building those home libraries is really important for them to continue to become great readers. So you don't have to have them with you, but you can certainly get a book for a child.
0: Yeah, well, and your booth has been popular again today. Remind me how many books you've given out.
1: So we've given out, as of today, over 150,000 books throughout Michigan since I started giving away books to children. So it's pretty amazing. And I got the best compliment just a moment ago. Someone said, "You're the Dolly Parton of WKAR because you give away books." So that made my day.
0: Isn't it fun to give things away?
1: It absolutely is.
0: But something so valuable like
1: that. Valuable. We love the swag. We love anything that promotes WKAR, and many of our, you know, listeners and community loves those. But books are just lasting. They are nostalgic. They bring wonderful memories, and our families and the adults in our communities know how important books are for our children. So this is just a wonderful opportunity that I get to extend beyond the classroom.
0: Yeah.
1: Yes.
0: And how do you acquire those books?
1: So I do a lot of curation, lots of curation. I pull on a lot of my years as a English language arts teacher in
0: was
1: the
0: that
1: classroom.
0: In the Lansing School District?
1: Absolutely. It was in the Lansing School District. And I've taught every level from preschool all the way up through first year reading and writing in college.
0: My goodness. I didn't realize that.
1: Yes. And so for all of those years, I've really created a cachet of authors and books that kids love, and I try to stay abreast of it. And so I do a lot of curation of those books, but our team also is a team of educators, and they know good titles too. Yeah,
0: that's great. Well, you are going to be here till the market closes at 2 o'clock this afternoon.
1: 2 o'clock.
0: And this is just one of how many events did you do this summer or this year?
1: 39 this summer alone.
0: You have really gotten out there, and we are appreciative, and I know our listeners and viewers are appreciative of the education aspect of WKAR. Thank you for all you do, Robin.
1: Thank you.
0: We're going to have to get into our final pieces of the morning here as our live broadcast comes to a close. And this is, we're going to hear the months August and September from Fanny Mendelssohn's suite Das Jahr, The Year, played by pianist Liana Serbescu.

0: That was pianist Liana Serbescu playing music by Fanny Mendelssohn, two selections from her suite Das Jahr, the year. We heard August and September as we count down the hours to the autumnal equinox at around just after 8 o'clock this evening. It's a minute before 12 noon. I'm Jody Knoll along with Linda Kernahan. Just a couple of minutes left here for our live broadcast at the state capitol for the farmers market on the lawn.
1: Well, it's been great to be with you, Jody, and great to be out.
0: Just a couple of minutes left here for our live broadcast at the state capitol.

0: to say the least. And the technical challenges that were caused by the power failure at Michigan State University have continued into today. But we finally got it going. They finally got it going just after 10 o'clock this morning. So thank you to all of them. Thank you, Linda.
1: Absolutely.
0: And it's been fun. I hope maybe next year we'll be able to get to do this again.
1: I hope so.
0: From Michigan State University, this is 90.5 WKAR-FM and WKAR-FM HD1 East Lansing, NPR, and classical music. Well, that's going to do it for our live broadcast this morning, but Robin Pizzo will be here till the market ends at 2 o'clock this afternoon.
2: Live from NPR News, I'm Lakshmi Singh. President Trump defending his economic agenda and his war against Iran. NPR's Deepa Chevron reports on Trump's address to the United Nations General Assembly in New York this morning as he battles low approval ratings 6 weeks before the midterm elections.
3: President Trump touted his war in Iran in his speech before the UN General Assembly in New York, claiming the U.S. acted in Iran while other world leaders hesitated. He says the war has been a success and spoke about how much of Iran's military capabilities the U.S. has destroyed. He thanked the U.N. for passing a resolution that condemned Iran's attacks on commercial shipping and called on the body to remain united against Iran. Trump also spoke about his track record on the U.S. economy and said his economic agenda was going well, though new polling from Reuters Ipsos shows that Trump's approval rating has fallen to just 32%, in part because of high costs. Deepa Shivaram, NPR News, The White House.
2: 53 former prosecutors and law enforcement officials say in a new court filing that the president's Truth Social subscription violates federal law. NPR's Bobby Allen reports it charges $100,000 for early access to the president's social media posts.
4: The filings from former Justice Department lawyers, FBI investigators, and other law enforcement officials from Democratic and Republican administrations. They argue charging for advance notice of Trump's Truth Social posts would allow traders to front-run financial markets. They write that the service, quote, is so far from legitimate that it is possibly criminal, particularly laws against corruption, illegal gratuities, and conflicts of interest. Trump's media company says providing a jump on data to institutional customers is a well-established business practice. The filing was part of a lawsuit from the publication The Intercept, which alleges that the service violates the First Amendment's guarantee of equal access to government information. Bobby Allen, NPR News.
2: The man who was shot and wounded in Texas by an officer with U.S. Immigration and Customs Enforcement is speaking out. The shooting occurred Sunday in Austin after a traffic stop. Katie McAfee with member station KUT has more.
5: 28-year-old Wilbur Rafael Garces Perez is originally from Venezuela. He told reporters over the phone in Spanish that he spent 4 hours in the hospital before being released with a bullet still lodged near the back of his neck. A spokesperson for his attorney interpreted the phone call.
6: When he arrived at the detention center at 4 a.m., he also complained about the pain and he had to sleep on the floor.
5: Garces Perez's attorneys say he entered the U.S. legally through a Biden-era parole program the Trump administration canceled. The Department of Homeland Security says Garces Perez had a final order of removal and that the agency is investigating the shooting. For NPR News, I'm Katie McAfee in Austin.
2: A South Carolina coroner has determined actor Hayden Panettiere died from an accidental overdose involving several drugs, including fentanyl. She died last month at the age of 36. This is NPR News.
7: For WKAR News, I'm Mallory Begay. The City of Mason will publish copies of all written communications between City Manager Deborah Stewart and Vive Township regarding potential data center development. City Council members approved releasing the documents during a meeting last night. It comes after they spent 4 hours across 2 weeks responding to questions from community members. Mayor Russell Whipple says the city has consistently revealed as much information as they could as soon as they were legally allowed.
8: I think we've been overly transparent at times because at times the things that we've said have then been twisted around and regurgitated and formed into some other animal that they weren't and thrown back at us.
7: He says city council members have not signed non-disclosure agreements. Monarch butterflies are making their annual journey through Michigan, and experts say now is the time to watch for them. WKAR's Leanne Town reports on just how many miles they travel and how you can help them.
9: Monarch butterfly migration is picking up across

0: Michigan, with peak movement expected around mid-September to late September. Michigan Audubon's Max Henschel says the butterflies making their way through the state are headed on a remarkable journey south.
1: Michigan monarchs are on their way to overwinter in Mexico right now, so the monarchs that we see moving through are moving to southern Mexico, so they're flying almost 2,000 miles.
0: Henschel says homeowners can help monarchs by planting milkweed and other native wildflowers that provide food for the insects and other pollinators. For WKAR News, I'm Leanne Towne.
2: In your Tuesday weather forecast, partly sunny this afternoon with a high near 64 degrees in the capital region. Tonight, mostly cloudy with overnight lows around 50. This is WKAR.
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4: It is a half minute past 12:06 on this Tuesday afternoon. Thank you for joining us as part of that live broadcast from the Michigan State Capitol, the third and final. And I echo what Jody Knoll and Linda Carnahan said at the very end. We hope that you enjoyed it. And if you did, well, we'll try it again. 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We'd love to hear from you, 517-353-5000. 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And thanks. Well, let's continue. Since we just had that forecast from Mallory Begay, currently in Battle Creek, it's 60. Flint at the moment has 58, while currently in East Lansing, 58 as well. I'm feeling a little bit jealous of the hot cider and the coffee that they were having down at the farmer's market, since they have the nice blue sky and a little chilly. But here in the WKR studios, no windows, so we don't even have that. But, coffee down the road a bit, but it's not quite the same. Let's continue with our celebration of the start of autumn, and again, the equinox at 8:05, with this work by Dave Brubeck. Yes, the erstwhile jazz guy wrote this piece for his New England Pieces called Autumn in Our Town. And a few bit of the lyrics to this piece. The village green is golden now. Autumn leaves flame and flutter down. October days in golden haze drift through our New England town. While October is a couple of weeks still away, here is Autumn in Our Town by Dave Brubeck with the Pacific Mozart Ensemble on 90.5 Classical.

Autumn in Our Town by Dave Brubeck, the Pacific Mozart Ensemble, as led by Lynn Morrow in that recording. As we start autumn, indeed, with the equinox later on, we'll continue with more music for autumn throughout our programming on this Tuesday, but let's continue with the Michael Thompson Wind Quintet, and, well, it is autumn, so I guess that breezy bit also associates this allegretto by Franz Donzi, taken from his Wind Quintet in G. Music of Donzi on WKAR.

0: From Franz Donzi, that Allegretto movement for the Wind Quintet in G, first of the Opus 67 collection, and in that performance, the Michael Thompson Wind Quintet performed it. In a moment, it is celebrating the birthday of an American composer who likes to look beyond, or at least in the next piece, we'll celebrate him being abroad.
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0: And a quick look at our mid-Michigan weather. Partly sunny skies today with a high of 64. By the way, if you want to still stick by and head to the Michigan State Capitol, that farmer's market is still happening until 2 o'clock. So Robin Pizzo and the Education Department of WDK are still there, handing out books, one per child, a free book for a child, over at the Capitol building and the WDK booth just south of the steps. And I echo kudos to Brad Walkert and especially Ken Murley, to Linda Kernan and Jody Knoll for their assistance and certainly great help in bringing a live broadcast to the airwaves 3 months in a row. So kudos. Didn't miss a one. Only a slight technical hiccup happened this morning. But then again, considering the technical hiccups that happened over this past weekend as we dealt with the fallout of the MSU power outage, that is only a small thing, a small hiccup, and we got back and going to be amid, out and about amid the community. So thank you for that. For today, partly sunny with a high of 64. Overnight, mostly cloudy, lows down to 50. Our Wednesday, well, tomorrow is going to be partly sunny with a high of 66. And Thursday, sunny skies again, highs of 68. A little bit cooler than usual, but it is mid-September after all. Currently, here in East Lansing, it is, at the moment, just about 59 degrees as we continue on with music and celebrating the birthday of American composer Michael Torkey, born today in 1961. Now, for this piece, which he wrote back in 2002, he said about the work called An American Abroad, "Unfolding melodies and themes express the natural naivete an American might feel traveling abroad, wonderment and curiosity that kindles the traveler's energy. Yet there remains an unintended lack of sophistication, being an outsider. How can a traveler truly understand the depths and subtleties of a new culture?" Here's Maren Alsop and the Scottish National Orchestra, Michael Torkey's An American Abroad, as we celebrate his birthday back in 1961.

As we celebrate the 65th birthday of that composer, born today, 1961, Michael Torkey, and was an American Abroad with the Scottish National Orchestra, as led by Marinel Sapir on listener-supported WKAR. Now, before we continue, heads up that we did shorten this year's live fundraiser because we wanted to spend more time with the music, less time asking for your support. The thing is, while we made the decision to cut that fundraiser to be only half as long as it usually was, well, we did not make the choice for there to be a power outage on the Michigan State University campus, so we had to duck out of that a little bit early. As a result of that and making sure that we stayed on the air and goodness knows worked a lot of engineers for quite some hours, we want to thank you for those that contributed, but we still need to raise $8,803 to reach the goal that we had but had to abandon quickly because of that power outage. So if WKR is part of your day, you can help us finish with that $8,803 by giving what you're able to. Perhaps even it is that $8 per month or a $96 one-time gift, because we are still going to offer the community-powered T-shirt. We know we had to cancel and fairly soon, so we didn't get everybody the opportunity to get that shirt, which we haven't done in quite some time, and still be a fundraiser and showing support to WKR with that contribution. That's $8 per month or a one-time gift of $96. That shirt will be sent your way when you call 517-353-5000 or when you give now at WKAR.org. And if you are unable to do that or are just able to give $5 per month, perhaps as an upgrading, sustaining member, welcome to also helping us clear out that remaining $8,800 and change in that goal that we have for the rest of this month. Thank you again so much. We'll continue on with music. This is Johann Nepomuk Hummel and a Hungarian rondo from his Bagatelles, Opus 107, dating from the 1820s, and played on piano by Klaus Helwig, the Rondo Ohne Gräse, the Hungarian rondo.

0: The music of Johann Nepomuk Hummel there on WKAR. We heard that performance of the Hungarian Rondo, a bagatelle for piano, written in 1827 and played there on piano by Klaus Hedwig. When we return, a bit more autumnal music.
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0: Well, for our mid-Michigan weather, today partly sunny with a high of around 64, some clouds overnight and lows down to 50. Our Wednesday, well, tomorrow's partly sunny and a high of 66. Then for Thursday, sunny again and a high 68 degrees. Currently in Howell, it is 60 degrees. And speaking of Howell, I don't know if you've seen that photo recently of the Opera House that the upper balcony. I hope some work gets restored on that. I think that could be a very fun building with a lot of possibilities over there in Howell. Also, across the way in Hastings, it is 60 degrees, but equidistant between Howell and Hastings here in East Lansing, it is 61 degrees. Well, to continue for the rest of the hour, it is a work to celebrate, this being the start of autumn, 8:05 officially, Edvard Grieg's In Autumn with Naomi Avery and the Gothenburg Symphony.

With a piece to celebrate the change of the seasons, but one that also gave a lot of mixed messages to composer Edvard Grieg, who showed that work to his friend Niels Gade, fellow composer, and Gade said, "Oh no, this is trash, do something better." So he took the piece and arranged it as a piano duet, sent it to a competition, which was judged by his friend Niels Gade, and it won first prize. Mixed messages indeed for the Overture in Autumn, which we just heard by Edvard Grieg, played by the Gothenburg Symphony Orchestra under Nimi Järvi. From Michigan State University, this is 90.5 WKAR-FM and WKAR-FM HD1 East Lansing, NPR and Classical Music. Where support for WKAR is brought to you in part by a contribution in celebration of Karen Yeager's birthday and the blaze of Michigan's foliage. That is what we're celebrating through a bit of our programming today and the change of the season. Now, for the foliage, you can't have that without the trees and the leaves. So that is what our first couple of pieces are about, in honor of not only that, but Karen Yeager's birthday. We'll begin with Ivy, Chief of Trees, a setting by Sarah Catley, with the Somerville College Choir of Oxford under Will Dawes.

There's something about that lilting figure, but also those silences that are really haunting and lovely all at once. Ivy, Chief of Trees by Sarah Cattley. We are at the Somerville College Choir of Oxford under Will Dawes. Well, for our day sponsor, in honor of Michigan's blaze of foliage and also Karen Yeager's birthday, well, from the trees to the leaves and more lilting as it falls. In fact, this is Finzi's The Fall of the Leaf. With Richard Hickox and the Northern Sinfonia of England.

0: And with that, the leaf has fallen. An elegy for orchestra by Gerald Finzi called The Fall of the Leaf, Opus Number 20, gorgeous work. And in honor of our day sponsor day today, in honor in part for the blaze of Michigan's foliage, we heard that piece, and also Karen Yeager's birthday. But The Fall of the Leaf by Finzi with the Northern Sinfonia of England under Richard Hickox. When we return, another celebration of autumn, this one courtesy of Tchaikovsky.
1: On the next Fresh Air, cyber scams. Andy Greenberg from Wired Magazine tells us about a cybercrime operation in Southeast Asia that traps computer engineers into participating in schemes that defraud victims around the world of billions of dollars. We'll also talk about cyber attacks on American infrastructure and a scam involving our show. 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
0: Ooh, a scam involving their show. Quite a tease. Hope you join us for that. Again, that's going to be 6 o'clock right here on 90.5 Classical. But as for our mid-Michigan weather on this upcoming turnover into autumn, the equinox, so officially 8:05 here in Eastern time. Partly sunny today with a high of around 64 degrees. Mostly cloudy overnight and lows down to 50. For our Wednesday, partly sunny with a high of 66. And Thursday, sunny as well with a high 68 degrees. As we continue on with music, let's hear next. It is a work by Tchaikovsky, as promised, and part of his work of the seasons, which, unlike Vivaldi, it's not the four seasons that he separated into, but rather the different months have their own kind of character. And for Autumn Song, on this date when autumn will be beginning, well, it's actually October for the full month of part of autumn, but here is Tchaikovsky's nevertheless Autumn Song, as arranged by Toru Takamitsu, featuring on clarinet Richard Stoltzman and the Slovak Radio Symphony Orchestra on listener-supported WKAR.

The subtle calm wind which ends the autumn song from Tchaikovsky and his work of the season, specifically October for the autumn song. Richard Stoltzman on clarinet with the Slovak Radio Symphony Orchestra under Kirk Trevor there, and that arrangement done by Toru Takamitsu. And I suppose as we are switching over into autumn, perhaps that calm wind is something to pay attention to, because in case you hadn't also seen the notice, usually there have been several hurricanes as part of the annual cycle, but for 2026, we've had none. There have been a few named storms up through Fay, A, B, C, D, E, and F, but so far, none of them reached hurricane status. Quite a bizarre 2026 as far as that is concerned. Well, let's continue with Mozart for this, the Divertimento No. 12 in E-flat, with local favorites, the Verdaere Trio on WKAR.

with Mozart and what is essentially party music, the Divertimento No. 12 in E-flat, but played by local favorites of the Verder Trio, of course, married couple Elsa Ludwig Verder on clarinet and Walter Verder on the violin in that Kircherlisting 252 by Mozart. Still to come in the hour ahead, it is, taking the brass all across the performance space with Gabrielli and music of the late Renaissance. But until then, it is music of Frederick Delius, Englishman, yes, but then he traveled all over, including to Florida, where his family had some orange groves, and he was sent there to take care of them for a bit, and ultimately ended up in France, where he lived most of his life and considered himself a Frenchman after that. But the orange groves, I mean, there's a pull to those. I don't know if he was a Pulp fan or not. I am, but who knows? This is The Erin Dance by Frederick Delius with the Bournemouth Symphony Orchestra under Norman Del Mar on listener-supported WKAR.

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0: 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It is currently a few seconds before 1:43 on this Tuesday afternoon. I'm Jamie Paisley. Mostly sunny today with a high around 64. Some clouds rolling in overnight and lows down to 50. But back to being a bit sunny tomorrow with a high of 66. Thursday, sunny as well. Highs 68. Not bad at all for the middle of the week after what has been a tumultuous weekend, especially in the MSU community with that power outage and hot water and all that issue. Hopefully, you know, things are restored as quickly as possible to full capacity, but we'll just roll with the punches, I suppose, for a while. Let's continue on in just about 15 minutes' time, a performance recorded at Interlaken back in 2022, a bit of Strauss Jr., and speaking of something quite blue, but not the sky. This one, it'll be a watery feature. Maybe you can suss out what that is. But until then, for Giovanni Gabrielli, for Canzoni for Brass, which for the time he would set the brass at separate parts of the cathedral, and it would reverberate and bounce around a lot, a great antiphonal sound, as it's called. Here's the Empire Brass under Rolf Smedvig with Four Canzoni of Gabrielli.

The music of Giovanni Gabrieli, four different canzoni for brass, with the Empire Brass under Rolf Smedvig. For our final piece this hour, we turn to, an Interlaken recording back in January of 2022 at Corson Auditorium. Here's Kevin Rhodes and the Traverse Symphony Orchestra from Strauss Jr. on the beautiful Blue Danube.

Some Michigan-made music here on WKR. Kevin Rhodes and the Traverse Symphony Orchestra at Interlaken back in 2022. That recording of Strauss Jr.'s On the Beautiful Blue Danube. From Michigan State University, this is 90.5 WKAR-FM and WKAR-FM HD1 East Lansing, NPR, and classical music. As we start things off a few minutes into the 2 o'clock hour, celebrating the birthday of Michael Torkey, American composer. Well, I think for this next piece, he's definitely thinking about a lot, today specifically. It's from a work called Time. Since today he turns 65 years old, here's a portion of Time called Span 5, with he himself leading his orchestra, Michael Torkey, Span 5 from Time, on his birthday.

with American composer Michael Torkey taking a bit of Steve Reich into that work called Time. We're at span five from the larger work with Michael Torkey and his orchestra on this, his 65th birthday. Happy birthday, Michael Torkey. Well, let's continue on with Peruvian music of the 18th century, as one does. It is the Ballet del Jimo with Peter Pontfick and the ensemble Villancico, an anonymous Peruvian tune, Ballet del Jimo.

0: Benedetto Gimo here on WKAR from the 18th century, a Peruvian anonymous composer there with the Ensemble Villancico, led by Peter Pontvic. When we return, it is arguably the most famous four notes in all of music, not just classical.
1: Next time on the Interlaken Collection, it's a program of music composed by teenagers, including Mozart, Shostakovich, and even Jonathan Bailey Holland when he was a student at Interlaken Arts Academy. I'm Amanda Sewell. Please join me next time for the Interlaken Collection, music from the archives of Interlaken Center for the Arts.
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0: Hope you join us for that tonight here on WKAR. And in the meantime, for our mid-Michigan weather, partly sunny with a high of 64. Then for overnight, mostly cloudy, lows down to 50. Wednesday, partly sunny, highs of 66. And, well, sunny on Thursday with a high of 68 degrees. As we continue on with music that is arguably the most famous four notes in music, it is the famous da-da-da-dum, the Symphony No. 5 in C minor, music of Beethoven, which during our fundraising campaign from, last week, I played the opening movement, but I felt, we're missing the rest of that. And I thought, since we are having to extend it a little bit after cutting short what we're going to do for our fundraising campaign because of that power outage on Saturday, if you'd like to join in support of the da-da-da-dums of classical music and much beyond, we are still just about $8,800 to raise left. So if you're able to give, you can do so at WKAR.org in support of Michigan-made music and in support of, the news that you need also during this time of the election and it creeping up upon us. So you can give now at WKAR.org, or you can also call 517-353-5000. But either way, for giving to WKR, I want to say thank you during this interesting time that we're certainly living through. Here is, while you're making your contribution, the Beethoven Fifth Symphony in full with the New York Philharmonic under Jaap van Zweden.

0: With Beethoven's Fifth Symphony in C minor. That's certainly a landmark piece, Opus 67 of Beethoven's. And in that recording, Jaap van Zweden and the New York Philharmonic. Although the New York Philharmonic getting a lot of scrutiny with their new maestro, who just started and gave his first concerts officially with them for his music directorship, that being Gustavo Dudamel. It's going to be quite a tenure, I think. When we return our mid-Michigan weather, then Claude Debussy for the rest of the hour.
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0: Partly sunny today in mid-Michigan on this Tuesday afternoon with a high of 64 and dropping down to 50 overnight while some clouds roll in. Then for Wednesday, back to being partly sunny, high is 66, and sunny also Thursday. Highs will be around 68 degrees. Thanks also for joining in earlier today. We had our live broadcast from the Michigan State Capitol and the farmers market there, the last of the season, and we hit all three of those summertime farmers markets, and I hope we'll do it again next year. But for those that swung by or just enjoyed that live bit of radio broadcasting from the Michigan Capitol, thank you so very much. For the rest of the hour, we'll turn to Claude Debussy, this ballade from 1890, played by pianist Melissa Marse.

0: Pianist Melissa Mars and Debussy there, the Ballade for Solo Piano from 1890. From Michigan State University, this is 90.5 WKAR-FM and WKAR-FM HD1 East Lansing, where it's 3:01.
1: Live from NPR News, I'm Lakshmi Singh. President Trump says U.S. officials met with Iranians today on a three-hour meeting at the United Nations. During his speech to the General Assembly, Trump had said that he faced a decision on Iran, make a deal with the U.S. or annihilate the Islamic Republic. Trump has also met with Ukrainian President Volodymyr Zelensky, who traveled to the U.S. to lobby for more support against Russia's ongoing military assault on his country. As Zelensky traveled to the U.S., Ukraine and ongoing military assault on his country. As Zelensky traveled to the U.S., Ukraine

0: long-running clash between the leaders, as Trump had repeatedly demanded that the U.S. take control of the mineral-rich island. Trump says the leaders had a tremendous relationship and a secure relationship. Secretary of State Marco Rubio says the deal permanently and completely addresses U.S. national security concerns in Greenland, and it does so without altering Greenland's self-determination or Denmark's sovereignty. Frederiksen describes the trilateral agreement as a deal that can last forever. Franco Ordonez, NPR News.
1: The family of Nolan Wells is disputing the grand jury's decision not to pursue criminal charges related to his death. They spoke out today about the 18-year-old wide receiver for Southwest Mississippi Community College, who was found dead 2 days after he went on an Independence Day boating trip with friends. The lawyer of a Venezuelan man shot by a federal immigration agent in Austin, Texas, over the weekend says he was transferred from a hospital to ICE detention with a bullet in his back. Kate Lincoln Goldfinch tells NPR's Here and Now that this morning her client, Wilbur Rafael Garces Perez, said he was shackled yesterday afternoon, taken to a hospital and given an IV drip.
2: He was not provided surgery. He still has the bullet in his body. He's got his arm in a sling. And he's back at the detention center now reporting to me that he's been placed in isolation with a regular bed as opposed to a medical bed, and he's in a lot of pain. He's just on Tylenol and ibuprofen.
1: Advocates dispute the Department of Homeland Security's claim that Garces Perez was residing in the U.S. illegally. A federal judge has granted an emergency order to temporarily halt his deportation pending a court hearing. 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
3: For WKAR News, I'm Sophia Salaby. Record high diesel fuel prices are driving up the costs for practically everything. As Russ McNamara reports, the war with Iran that's contributing to that increase has taken center stage in the state's U.S. Senate race.
4: Republican former Congressman Mike Rogers was an early advocate for U.S. military action against Iran. Recently, he changed his tone, telling reporters Saturday an end to the war would be a good thing.
5: That's the best outcome for certainly Michigander families who are suffering under higher fuel costs.
4: Speaking to reporters in Detroit, Democrat Abdul El-Sayed attacked Rogers for supporting the war in the first place and his change of heart.
6: What does that tell you about somebody's character? Fundamentally, that they'll just change their opinion on something as big as a war when gas prices go up.
4: Both candidates support a suspension of state and federal fuel taxes to temporarily lower prices. I'm Russ McNamara in Detroit.
3: An Illinois woman has been sentenced for calling into the Capital Area Transportation Authority with a bomb threat. The crime, which the U.S. Attorney for the Western District of Michigan calls a prank threat, shut down CATA services for around an hour on April 22, 2025. 33-year-old Nefertiria Denise Ferguson of Peoria called in anonymously to CATA to tell them there was a bomb at the bus station. She said she made the call after a CATA employee had jokingly asked in a group text for someone to make a bomb threat so they could leave work. That employee has since been terminated. Ferguson has been sentenced to 3 years probation with the first 4 months in home confinement, as well as a $350 fine. In your mid-Michigan weather forecast on this first day of fall, expect cloudy skies tonight with a low around 50. It'll be partly sunny tomorrow with highs in the mid-60s. And expect sunny skies on Thursday with a high near 68. 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
8: Glad you're with us on WKAR as we musically begin this 3 o'clock hour with Paul Audette on guitar and on Baroque guitar, Pat O'Brien and Steve Player, while Andrew Lawrence King joins on harp with Canarios, this dance by Santiago de Murcia on 90.5 Classical.

The music of Santiago de Murcia there, a dance called Canarios, and also a good reminder to think about the Canary Islands, which, you know, what animal would you expect to find there? Not a canary at all, but rather, for the etymology of that word, Canarios means feral dogs. For those that are wondering, not quite the canaries that English translated it into. We heard on guitar Paul Odette, Pat O'Brien, and Steve Player, while on harp Andrew Lawrence King, and on percussion there Pedro Esteban. We'll turn next to a piece by Michael Torkey, American composer who today turns 65 years old. Happy birthday, sir. And this is, I think, one of my favorite more recent albums that Torkey released on his album, his record label called Ecstatic Records. This is one of four concerti that he composed. One of them is east, one of them is south, one of them is west. But as far as north, he does not include it. He includes one called Sky on it, but he said, if anybody wants me to write a north concerto, well, just commission me. Nice little advertisement there. Here is, from that collection, East, this concerto for clarinet by Michael Torkey, with Wei Xiong Wang on clarinet and the Albany Symphony Orchestra under David Allen Miller. Happy 65th birthday to Michael Torkey.

0: The music of Michael Torkey, American composer there, turned 65 years old today. His concerto called East there with David Alan Miller and the Albany Symphony Orchestra, and the clarinet part, the solo role, played by Wei-Shong Wang, here on 90.5 Classical.
1: On the next Fresh Air, cyber scams. Andy Greenberg from Wired Magazine tells us about a cybercrime operation in Southeast Asia that traps computer engineers into participating in schemes that defraud victims around the world of billions of dollars. We'll also talk about cyber attacks on American infrastructure and a scam involving our show. 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
0: I'm still curious about what happened, what sort of scam happened. That's such a good tease from Terry Gross. We'll find out what it is, 6 o'clock during that episode tonight. But in the meantime, we want to say thank you to those that contributed during our fall fundraising campaign. Now, admittedly, we made the choice to cut it just about in half so that it was supposed to end on Sunday. What we did not make a choice about was that it actually ended in the early bit of the evening on Saturday. More than a day less than we anticipated, in part because of that power outage that took out MSU and WKR as well. So as we pivoted to put things back to normal, we stopped our fundraising campaign. People still were giving, though, and I do want to say thank you to those that noticed and that we were back on the air fairly soon and stayed with our content. It was a little bit strange, I admit. I was from Saturday night, I was on from midnight until noon, so 12 hours of that. I want to say thank you to those that were able to bear with us during that transition time. But if you still want to help us, because we did have to shorten it, we have a little over $8,000 left to raise. So if you're able to give, do so at WKAR.org and support public media here in Mid-Michigan at 517-353-5000. And thanks. Now, while you're making your contribution, let's, which by the way, in about a dozen minutes, we're going to have a piece of music as written by an MSU graduate. More about that after this. Haydn Sonata No. 40 in G major, played by Thomas Sauer.

The music of Franz Joseph Haydn there with the Sonata No. 40 in G, Keyboard Sonata, played by Thomas Sauer here on WKR, which is housed here at MSU, which is also happens to be the alma mater of Dr. Adolphus C. Hale Stork. Got his doctorate from MSU and the then School of Music when back in the early 70s. Of course, as we know now, it is the College of Music and celebrating its 20th season. So if you want to see what is in store for their 20th season with the College of Music at MSU, you can find all that information at music.msu.edu. But here is Dr. Adolphus C. Hale Stork and the third movement from his third symphony, a scherzo movement, with David Lockington and the Grand Rapids Symphony.

0: With the Grand Rapids Symphony under David Lockington from a Dr. Adolphus C. Hale Stork, the Scherzo Third Movement from his Symphony No. 3, African-American composer and MSU graduate as well. When we return, our final piece, and it highlights the double bass for once.
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2: And by the University Musical Society, pianist Bruce Liu, winner of the 2021 Chopin competition, performs at Hill Auditorium in Ann Arbor on Wednesday, October 28th. More information at ums.org.
0: Glad you're with us here on WKAR. Now, I must say, when it comes to the Mid-Michigan area and musicians that it seems like everybody knows, the bassist Ed Fidewa is that guy. Because he just does absolutely everything, and he does it pretty darn flawlessly. Now, I'm sure he might disagree with that, that people make mistakes and everything, but he's also a very humble guy. For that reason, it's kind of hard to think that there's just not enough double bass repertoire that's out and about. Now, people have tried, and I thought I'd play this piece, and well, give him a shout-out, even if we don't have too much of his solo playing as part of our recordings, but pretty much everybody knows Ed Fidewa. Here is the work of Giovanni Bottesini, the concerto in B minor for double bass and orchestra. Bogoslav Furtok is the soloist with the Frankfurt Radio Symphony Orchestra under Stefan Tetzloff on 90.5 Classical.

0: jurisdiction over gun violence legislation. In keynote remarks he made at a forum put on by The Trace, a newsroom that covers gun violence, Raskin celebrated the violent crime decline in the United States since the pandemic, but also noted that there was still work to be done to understand what exactly has driven it. If Democrats do take the reins, Raskin says he'll work to advance policies supported by bipartisan majorities of the public, including bump stock regulation and safe gun storage laws. He also says he doesn't know how the Supreme Court will rule on an assault weapons ban case in its coming term, but that he doesn't have high hopes that gun violence prevention advocates will prevail. Eric McDaniel, NPR News, Washington.
1: Nolan Wells' parents say they're not giving up on finding out exactly how he died. At a news conference today, his mother, Christine Wansley, expressed frustration with investigators and the grand jury that determined there was not enough evidence that the 18-year-old Mississippi student's death was likely the result of criminal conduct.
2: Elmore and I do not believe that Nolan simply and accidentally drowned. And nobody saw anything. And no one knows anything.
1: Wells was found dead 2 days after he and his friends went on a boating trip to Horn Island for the July 4th holiday. From Washington, this is NPR News.
3: For WKAR News, I'm Sophia Salaby. High fuel costs and the war with Iran have come into focus for Michigan's U.S. Senate race. Over the weekend, Republican former Congressman Mike Rogers softened his tone toward the Iran war, saying it needs to end, quote, quickly in order to lower energy prices. Speaking to reporters in southwest Detroit today, Democrat Abdul El-Sayed called out Rogers for supporting the war from the beginning.
4: When you justify illegal, unjustifiable wars, people pay the price. And you can't just unring the bell. So Mike Rogers needs to be held accountable for why he rubber-stamped this war in the first place.
3: Both candidates have supported a temporary suspension of state and federal fuel taxes to drive down costs for consumers. The city of Mason plans to examine whether it can decline to accept land from an annexation if it were to be approved by the State Boundary Commission. As WKAR's Andrew Roth reports, that says a Vevey Township landowner pursues annexation for the site of a potential data center development.
5: The city attorney will examine Mason's role in the annexation process when it's not the party making the request. That includes weighing in on whether the city could decline the land if the annexation is approved by the State Boundary Commission. City council members requested the opinion after holding 4 hours of town hall discussions with community members over 2 weeks. Mayor Russell Whipple says the city doesn't have any power to stop the potential development at this stage in the process.
6: All we can do now is prepare for the possibility that we have to say yes. And that's what we are trying to do. And that's what we're trying to do. I know that many people think that you can just say no to data, and there it is.
5: The legal opinion will be made public and included in a future city council packet. In Mason, I'm Andrew Roth.
3: This is WKAR.
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8: This is All Things Considered from NPR News. I'm Juana Summers.
9: And I'm Scott Detrow. What happens when the president of the United States goes to the media capital of the world amid a standoff with the major news outlets that cover him? You get moments like this today at the UN.
10: So it's an honor to be here. I'm surprised that CNN is here covering me.
11: The United Nations allowed us in, sir.
10: You should not be here covering me. You said you weren't going to cover me.
9: That was President Trump interacting with CNN's Caitlin Collins just days after he banned the outlet from the White House. Major news outlets have suspended their pool coverage in solidarity, and NPR is not airing audio of the president right now. In response, the White House has created Trump TV, an official YouTube channel streaming 24/7 content of, quote, the latest and greatest from the administration. To discuss, we have Mark McKimmon on the line. He worked as a media consultant for former President George W. Bush and the late Senator John McCain, and is a TV producer himself. Welcome.
12: Hi, glad to be with you.
9: Mark, you know TV, you know politics. I figured you're a good person to talk to about this. And let's start with this. Just politically speaking, in this moment of so many different amateur media outlets, how much does this standoff affect how Trump's message is getting

0: making work. Georgetown University economist Harry Holzer says one reason is the strength of the construction industry.
1: I do think the construction sector is strong right now. You know, all these data centers being built is creating a lot of jobs for skilled construction workers.
0: Holzer says more baby boomers are retiring from the skilled trades just as immigration slows. Windsor Johnston, NPR News.
2: The U.S. stock market held near its record high today after oil prices eased again. This is NPR News.
3: For WKER News, I'm Sophia Salaby. Former Vice President Kamala Harris is endorsing Democrat Abdul El-Sayed for U.S. Senate. She campaigned with him at an event in Detroit today.
4: His will be a voice, Abdul's, that is a voice representing the people of this state, and it will be a national voice.
3: 2 years ago, during Harris's run for the presidency, she was criticized for her stance on Israel's attacks on Palestinians in Gaza. Harris struggled to win the support of many Michigan, Arab, and Muslim voters. At a news conference earlier in the day, El-Sayed addressed those voters.
5: I think if a lot of us could have had that back, had 2024 back, we would have thought about things in different ways. And I hope that moving forward, we don't reinforce the mistakes of the past that break us apart and start thinking about where do we go in the future.
3: El-Sayed's opponent, Republican Mike Rogers, called the endorsement, quote, desperate. Meanwhile, the war with Iran is also taking center stage in the state's U.S. Senate race. As Russ McNamara reports, record high diesel fuel prices tied to that war are driving up costs for practically everything.
6: Republican former Congressman Mike Rogers was an early advocate for U.S. military action against Iran. Recently, he changed his tone, telling reporters Saturday an end to the war would be a good thing.
7: That's the best outcome for certainly Michigander families who are suffering under higher fuel costs.
6: Speaking to reporters in Detroit, Democrat Abdul El-Sayed attacked Rogers for supporting the war in the first place and his change of heart. Both candidates support a suspension of state and federal fuel taxes to temporarily lower prices. I'm Russ McNamara in Detroit.
3: Rogers is also calling for a temporary embargo on American diesel exports to help with affordability. This is WKER.
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3: In your weather forecast for tonight, it'll be mostly cloudy with lows in the lower 50s. Then expect partly sunny skies tomorrow with a high near 65.
9: It's All Things Considered from NPR News. I'm Scott Detrow in Washington.
10: And I'm Mary Louise Kelly in New York, where the United Nations is still standing. The UN General Assembly is in full swing. UNGO Week, as the diplomats who are racing past you in the hallways call it. In years past, President Trump has used his address here to threaten the UN. Today, he spoke of himself as a peacemaker, someone ending wars, except for Iran, which he threatened once again to annihilate, his word. Well, Michael Froman was watching and listening. Michael Froman is president of the Council on Foreign Relations, and he is here with me now in our New York bureau. Hi there.
11: Thanks for having me.
10: What was your top takeaway from today?
11: Well, first of all, I think the president did try and position himself as a peacemaker, somebody to resolve all of the outstanding foreign policy issues that have bedeviled the United States for years.
10: Except for the countries he wants to annihilate.
11: Well, including Iran,
10: Cuba and Iran,
11: the Middle East, Venezuela, perhaps Cuba down the road. But as you said, on Iran, there was very much a path to be taken, whether it's a reach agreement or annihilation. On the Middle East, the Gaza plan that he put forward, I think we're 1.5 points into a 20-point plan. It's difficult to see how we progress from here. And on Russia-Ukraine, he called for an end to it. He said it has to end, but there wasn't any specifics about how we might get there, although his administration has certainly been engaged in that process. Notably absent, almost any mention of China, the competitor of the United States, conceivably the one who with the United States is defining the nature of the world order going forward. And there was very little mention of that at all. And with regard to AI, really all all systems go, that we are in a

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1: On WKAR, I'm Sophia Salaby. We are learning more about a former Michigan State University doctor accused of sexually assaulting patients in his care. MSU police first announced on September 11th that Arpit Saxena had been arrested in Georgia. He remains there in custody while the extradition process goes forward. Detroit Free Press reporter Kristen Seamus has been covering the story, and she joins me now. Thank you for being here.
2: Hi, thanks for talking with me today.
1: So who is this doctor, and where did he work at MSU?
2: Arpit Saxena is a 39-year-old medical resident who was working for Michigan State University. He started at the university in July of 2024, and he was working at the MSU Osteopathic Manipulative Medicine Clinic, and that was on Hagedorn Road in East Lansing.
1: What is he accused of doing? He worked for the university between, I think, summer of 2024 to, again, April of 2025 when these allegations took place.
2: He's accused of sexually assaulting two female patients during the course of their medical treatment. The women are alleging that he assaulted them, and made it sound as if it was routine and ordinary treatment. And they are saying that it was sexual assault. And so the first woman called 911 after she had her medical appointment with Saxena and reported the incident. And that was on April 3rd, 2025. The next day, the second victim also had an appointment with Saxena. And she also alleges she was assaulted by him during that treatment. The university knew that he had committed an alleged assault on the third, but didn't act to remove him from the clinic until several days later. And in that time, the second victim was assaulted.
1: Has the university said why they didn't immediately pull him from the job? Was it a matter of, well, the investigation hadn't played out yet?
2: Initially, it was very difficult to get the timing out of the university of the second assault. They weren't willing to disclose that initially. I'd been working on trying to get that bit of information out of the Michigan State University Public Relations Department for several days. And it wasn't until the notice of intent to sue, that document was found yesterday in the Michigan Court of Claims, that we were finally able to confirm that indeed that second victim was assaulted in that window of time, that four-day window between April 3rd and April 7th, when Saxena finally was removed from seeing patients. And the university has said that they have a process that they have to follow. It's kind of a complex process. It involves several departments, including the MSU Office of Civil Rights, the Human Resources Department. There's a triage response team that has to get involved, and the MSU Office of Health Sciences. So the university said that the MSU police notified Human Resources and Civil Rights on the morning of April 4th of the alleged assault of the first woman. Then that triggered its own internal processes that involved all those departments. And it wasn't until the morning of April 7th that the leaders of those departments decided Saxena shouldn't see patients anymore. But of course, by then it was too late.
1: You've talked to the attorney for one of these women. What is that attorney saying about this case?
2: So the attorney I spoke with is Lawrence Nolan, and he represents the second alleged victim in this case. And, you know, his overarching point was that this didn't have to happen. His client never had to be assaulted. Had MSU simply removed Saxena immediately from all patient-facing care as soon as the first victim reported her assault. He sort of made the analogy of when there's, you know, an incident involving police brutality, or, you know, a police officer may kill someone who he's maybe pursuing or has under investigation, that officer is almost always put on immediate suspension while an investigation occurs. And the lawyer's point was, why didn't that happen in this case?
1: What's next in the case? We're waiting on that extradition process for Saxena. Is that what's next?
2: Yes. So Saxena, it's interesting. He was charged on September 3rd on multiple counts of criminal sexual assault, but authorities didn't really know where he was. They had a mailing address for him, a most recent mailing address in Alabama. And it wasn't until September 11th that they got a call from U.S. Customs and Border Protection in Georgia. It was at the Atlanta airport, the Hartsfield-Jackson Atlanta International Airport, where Customs and Border Protection officers found Saxena trying to board a plane to flee the country to Amsterdam. And so that's when he was detained, and he remains in a jail in Georgia awaiting extradition to Michigan to face these criminal charges.
1: Kristen Shamus reports for the Detroit Free Press. Thank you for joining us.
2: Thank you so much for having me.
0: It's All Things Considered from NPR News. I'm Scott Detrow.
3: And I'm Juana Summers. Today, the Department of Health and Human Services announced it had done something it has never done before. It canceled the health insurance of 760,000 people enrolled in plans in the Affordable Care Act marketplace, also known as healthcare.gov. NPR's Selena Simmons-Duffin is here to tell us more. Hi.
4: Hi, Juana.
3: So, Selena, I understand that Vice President J.D. Vance held a press conference today.
4: Yeah, that's right. It was under the auspice of the White House Anti-Fraud Task Force led by Vance. He was talking about the federal health insurance marketplace, also known as Obamacare. Mm-hmm. And just as a reminder, this is for people who don't get insurance from their job or a public program like Medicare or Medicaid. They can go on healthcare.gov and buy a private health insurance plan, oftentimes with premium subsidies paid for by the federal government. So today, Vice President Vance said that fraudster brokers were signing up, quote, phantom people into these plans. Here's Vance.
5: You have a system where, on the one hand, brokers are paid money to feed patients into the system, while on the other hand, the government isn't even checking whether the people enrolled are actually eligible for the program. What do you have? Of course, rampant fraud.
4: So he put the blame on brokers for committing the fraud and announced moves to punish them, like stopping new brokers from registering for the upcoming open enrollment and changing enrollment processes. He said the government would save more than $2 billion in subsidies they would have been sending to insurance companies for those enrollments that they canceled.
3: Interesting. So did the officials explain their process for identifying these enrollments as fraudulent?
4: Not in a lot of detail, no. But Cynthia Cox, who's the director of the program on the Affordable Care Act at KFF, which is a nonpartisan health research organization, filled in some details with her understanding of how this unfolded.
6: What we know is that the administration sent a list of about 1 million people to health insurance companies and asked these health insurance companies to try to make contact with those people. And if those people did not respond within 30 days, they ultimately had their plan canceled.
4: She says there is fraud in the marketplace, but it is also entirely possible that qualified people had their health insurance canceled here. They might not have replied to the notice in time.
6: Hmm. People move. People have, you know, they don't check their email or their voicemail or, you know, that sort of thing.
3: Selena, what did Vance say about that possibility?
4: In the press conference, he and other Trump administration officials were asked that question a few times and essentially said they were confident that these were, quote, phantom enrollees. They said they tried to get in touch with them in a variety of ways, but if they didn't answer and if they hadn't filed a claim, their enrollment was canceled. And they also said they were looking at 400,000 more enrollees who might get their plans canceled. Sources I spoke with today said there just needs to be more transparency about exactly how they're making sure not to cancel people's legitimate plans.
3: I mean, Selena, as you know, the midterms are just around the corner, and historically, health insurance has been a really big election issue. How's that fit in here?
4: Yeah, I mean, Republicans like to campaign on fighting fraud and on the failures of Obamacare, so this hits on both of those priorities. But health insurance also taps into the affordability issues that voters have been talking about a lot lately, and that cuts against Republicans. Millions of people really did lose their health insurance this year. I've spoken to many of them. Some couldn't afford their premiums anymore. Some have lost their Medicaid coverage, and this problem is only going to get worse in the coming year. Premiums are rising again. There are new work requirements in Medicaid that are projected to mean millions more people becoming uninsured, and that's because of the One Big Beautiful Bill Act that Republicans passed last year.
3: NPR's Selena Simmons-Duffin, thank you.
4: You're welcome.
0: Earlier this year, OpenAI announced that its powerful artificial intelligence had solved one of the hardest problems in mathematics. The company said it hoped the results would benefit all of humanity, but so far, it appears humans have learned very little from the AI's proof. NPR's Jeff Brumfiel has been looking into why and joins me now. Jeff, let's talk math.
7: Hi, Scott. Happy to.
0: Explain this to me. OpenAI's model has churned out an answer that nobody understands, and I think we can all have flashbacks to math class and hearing our math teacher say, show your work. What did we learn from the AI's work?
7: Well, I'm going to channel my son's eighth grade math teacher. Shout out, Mr. Q. Please write your work clearly and legibly. And I have to say, the AI did not. It published a 166-page proof that mathematicians say just is really, really hard to read. Here's Javier Gomez Serrano with Brown University.
8: It's not written for humans. And the paper doesn't explain what parts are important.
7: Human mathematicians are now going through the proof to make sure it's right and figure out exactly what the AI did. I will say they do think it's right because it looks a lot like a solution that a couple of human mathematicians were very close to coming up with on their own.
0: It's not written for humans, is sticking with me. But let's talk about that. How did OpenAI beat those humans who were close?
7: Well, the mathematicians were Levent Apugay, and he worked at the rival company Anthropic, and Tristan Buckmaster, a mathematician at New York University. They were working on something called the Navier-Stokes problem. Basically, these are equations that are super useful in physics and engineering for describing fluid flow, but our fundamental understanding of why the equations work isn't all that great. So OpenAI got when these two were close to finding an answer, and they put their most powerful AI to work on it. 10,000 agents, 88 hours, and millions of dollars later, they appear to have beaten Buckmaster and Apugay to the punch. Obviously, those two are quite upset. But the larger problem is that the rest of the community says the solution just was presented terribly.
0: Assuming they figure this out and decipher the proof, this would be, this is a huge finding, and it sounds like AI will be doing more math in the future. I'm curious, are mathematicians fearful this could be the end of their profession?
7: Not at all. In fact, one thing that was really interesting is I found a lot of mathematicians embracing AI. And, you know, when you think about it, it makes sense. Math is an intellectual endeavor that's used a lot of technology. I mean, calculators, computers have been in regular use for decades now. Again, the problem here isn't really the AI. It's how the humans used it. James Maynard is a mathematician at Oxford University.
9: If some of the decisions made by some of the humans involved had been just slightly different, this could have been a collaborative effort. It could have been a very wonderful conceptual advance for mathematics, and all mathematicians would be applauding. And unfortunately, because of the decisions of humans involved, it became this scrappy, messy battle.
0: I'm curious, is OpenAI going to do anything different going forward?
7: Well, just yesterday, it announced that it was going to consult an independent panel of mathematicians to help review and disseminate the results, hopefully clean things up a little bit. The company says it wants, quote, mathematicians to be at the center of shaping answers. But it also said that it wasn't going to slow down just because mathematicians want to, you know, take a look.
0: All right. That is NPR's Jeff Brumfiel. Thank you for showing your work.
7: Thank you, Scott.

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1: For WKAR News, I'm Sophia Salaby. Former Vice President Kamala Harris is endorsing Democrat Abdul Al-Sayed in his run for the U.S. Senate. As Russ McNamara reports, Harris joined him at an event on Black maternal health in Detroit today.
2: I'm here to support Dr. Al-Sayed, because on this subject, I know he will be a champion.
3: Vice President Harris had received the endorsement of Al-Sayed in her 2024 presidential run, but Al-Sayed remained critical of her policy towards Israel's attacks in Gaza. At a news conference earlier in the day, Al-Sayed explained why she got his vote in 2024.
4: I understood that she would be the better option, and that's why I endorsed her. It's why I campaigned for her, and it's also why, worked with the campaign to try to move on that issue.
3: In a statement, Al-Sayed's opponent, Republican Mike Rogers, called the endorsement desperate. I'm Russ McNamara in Detroit.
1: Michigan environmentalists are pressing state lawmakers to take up proposed data center regulations. The group is also asking for a pause in permitting new large-scale AI data center projects while lawmakers figure out new policies. Kendall Joseph is a Grand Rapids-based software engineer. He says the physical footprint of these projects means regulating AI needs to go far beyond the technology itself.
5: It requires an interdisciplinary conversation with engineers, utilities, contractors, developers, business owners, environmental experts, local officials, and most importantly, the people who live in the communities.
1: Both Democratic and Republican state lawmakers have said they want to see Michigan's data center policy strengthened, but so far bills to advance that goal haven't moved in either chamber of the state legislature. 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
1: We're heading officially into fall with mostly cloudy skies tonight and lows in the lower 50s. It'll be partly sunny tomorrow with a high near 65.
7: This is Fresh Air. I'm Terry Gross. Have you ever been targeted by a cyber scam? Maybe through an email or text message that sounds convincing and tries to get you to send money or your bank information. There are so many cyber scams out there now. As you'll hear, our show has been fraudulently represented in one of those. AI is making these scams easier to pull off, making fraudulent schemes even more lucrative. The romance scam is the most lucrative. That's when someone reaches out to you via text or online who you've never met in person, and eventually you fall in love. The object of that affection professes to love you and eventually lures you into what they say is a great investment opportunity. You send the money and then more money. Soon, all your money's gone and you never hear from that person again. Some major crime organizations behind scams like this are based in Laos and Cambodia. My guest, Andy Greenberg, wrote about one such organization for Wired magazine, where he's a senior writer. That story involves human trafficking. Greenberg was contacted by a young computer engineer using the pseudonym Red Bull, who was tricked into moving from India to Laos with the promise of a good IT job. When he got to the compound where his job was supposed to be, his passport was confiscated, he was turned into an indentured servant, and forced to engage victims in cyber romance scams. Living conditions were awful, so was the work. Red Bull managed to leak over 3 months of internal videos from inside the crime operation, including WhatsApp group chats, revealing details of how this operation actually functioned. This investigation will be included in Greenberg's forthcoming book, The Grayscale: True Stories of Hackers, Outlaws, and Vigilantes from the Online Underground. He's also the author of books about the crime lords of cryptocurrency and about Russian hackers. Andy Greenberg, welcome back to Fresh Air.
8: 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Thank you, Terry.
7: So I want to start with a scam that has fraudulently used Fresh Air, and you've been targeted by a similar scam. We've heard from authors who have gotten invitations allegedly from our show. in my name, in our co-host

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Today on the Interlocking Collection, it's a program of music composed by teenagers, including Mozart, Shostakovich, and even Jonathan Bailey Holland when he was a student at Interlochen. Music by teen composers is coming your way on this episode of the Interlochen Collection. Music from the archives of Interlochen Center for the Arts. I'm Amanda Sewell. Stay with us. Felix Mendelssohn's concert overture based on Shakespeare's A Midsummer Night's Dream was composed in 1826, when he was just 17 years old. Here it is, performed in May of 1994 by the Interlochen Arts Academy Orchestra under the direction of Matthew Hazelwood.

Matthew Hazelwood leading the Interlochen Arts Academy Orchestra in May of 1994 in the overture to A Midsummer Night's Dream, incidental music that Felix Mendelssohn composed when he was just 17 years old. Today on the Interlochen Collection, we're featuring music written by teenage composers. Learn more about this week's episode or hear it again on demand at interlochencollection.org. Mozart composed his Divertimento No. 2 in D major in 1772 when he was 16. This piece was written for an outdoor occasion, probably as some kind of background music for a party in his hometown of Salzburg. This is the Interlochen Arts Academy Haydn Orchestra, conducted by Thor Johnson, performing excerpts from Mozart's Divertimento in September of 1964.

Thor Johnson, leading the Interlaken Arts Academy Haydn Orchestra in the Jesse V. Stone Building in a performance from September of 1964. They played excerpts from Mozart's Divertimento No. 2 in D major, written when the composer was just 16 years old. I'm Amanda Sewell, and today on the Interlaken Collection, we're listening to music composed by teenagers. Franz Schubert composed his Magnificat when he was just 19. What we'll hear today is the first movement of the three-movement work. This is the High School Concert Choir at Interlaken in July of 1998, under the direction of Brad Richmond.

the first movement of Franz Schubert's Magnificat, composed when he was 19 years old. We heard the high school concert choir at Interlaken performing in July of 1998 under the direction of Brad Richmond. I'm Amanda Sewell, and you're listening to the Interlaken Collection, music from the archives of Interlaken Center for the Arts. Listen to this and many of our past episodes on demand at interlakencollection.org. These days, Jonathan Bailey Holland is the chair of composition, contemporary music, and core studies at Boston Conservatory at Berkeley. But his work as a composer began when he was a student at Interlaken Arts Academy in the early 1990s. We're about to hear an untitled piece for trumpets, trombones, and strings that he wrote during his senior year at Interlaken Arts Academy. In his program notes, Holland says that this piece started simply as an exercise in orchestral writing for his composition studies. He then expanded it to turn it into the work we're about to hear. Here's this untitled piece by Jonathan Bailey Holland, performed by the Interlaken Arts Academy Orchestra in November of 1991. Byron Hansen is conducting.

Byron Hansen conducting the Interlochen Arts Academy Orchestra and Corson Auditorium in November of 1991. They're performing an untitled work by their student colleague, Jonathan Bailey Holland. I'm Amanda Sewell. This is the Interlochen Collection, and today we're listening to music composed by teenagers. We just heard a work by Jonathan Bailey Holland written when he was an Interlochen student. Guillermo Figueroa is now a renowned violinist and conductor, but about 50 years ago, he was the concertmaster of the ensemble that he came back to conduct in the performance we're about to hear, the World Youth Symphony Orchestra, in the summer of 2018. They're performing another work by a teenager, in this case, Dmitri Shostakovich. Shostakovich wrote the Symphony No. 1 for his graduation from the Petrograd Conservatory when he was 19.

We heard excerpts from Shostakovich's Symphony No. 1, a work that he wrote as a graduation exercise from the Petrograd Conservatory when he was just 19. The World Youth Symphony Orchestra at Interlaken performing in the summer of 2019 under the direction of Interlaken alumnus Guillermo Figueroa. Thanks for joining us for this edition of the Interlaken Collection, music from the archives of Interlaken Center for the Arts. Listen to our episodes on demand at interlakencollection.org. 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